0: Sometimes don't you find yourself just crying out to God or praying to Him and, Lord, I don't know how to ask about this. I don't know what's going on in this person's life. I just feel burdened to pray for them. Or maybe you're trying to find the Lord's will in your life and, Lord, I don't know what your will is, but I need you to show me. He's there to help us in our prayer. Well, let me ask you a question now. Suppose I ask you this. When you pray most of the time, do you pray standing up, lying down, or kneeling? When is the last time you knelt on your knees before Almighty God and prayed? You've said, well, I can pray standing up, I understand that. I can pray lying down, I understand that. I can pray seated, standing, riding. When is the last time you got on your knees? You say, I don't have to get on my knees to pray. Is it that you don't have to or you're too proud to? Ask yourself the question, when is the last time you got on your knees in acknowledgement of the supreme superiority, holiness, righteousness, the glory of Almighty God, because there's not a single one of us who's worthy to come to Him. And I'm asking you, when is the last time you humbled yourself before Him, got on your knees to talk to your Heavenly Father? You say, well, why do you have to get on your knees? You don't have to. You don't have to. But when I think about who this is that I'm worshiping and serving, listen, He's not a bellhop. He doesn't just come running to me when I have something for somebody else to do. He is God, this righteous, holy God living on the inside of us, willing to help us. And we come to Him in prayer. And I made it a habit a long time ago, since I can remember, that before any day of my life is over, if I'm able to walk or get out of the bed or whatever, I'm going to get on my knees and talk to God. Does that make me holy? No. But here's what it does do. It keeps me very aware of my unworthiness and His awesome glory and power and majesty as God. And when you and I, when a person cannot kneel to talk to the Father, it's because of pure pride. I don't have to do it. He is this holy God before whom every single one of us will one day, what? Bow and acknowledge that He is the Lord Jesus Christ. Don't you think we ought to get in the habit? Think we ought to sort of do a little practicing? That one of these days we're going to kneel before Him. A second awesome thing the Holy Spirit does to help us is to help us with the Word of God. That is, He helps us interpret the Word of God. If you turn to 1 Corinthians, for example, in the second chapter, listen to what he says. If people tell you, well, I've read the Bible and this, that, and the other. Let me just say this to you. If a person is not a believer, they cannot understand the Word of God. You say, how do you know that? Because Paul states it clearly in 1 Corinthians chapter 2. Listen to what he says. The natural man, that is a lost person, does not accept the things of the Spirit of God, for they're foolishness to him, and he cannot understand them because they're spiritually appraised or discerned. Lost person can't. So when you argue with somebody and they say, well, you know, I've read the Bible, but I don't understand that. Well, that's what God said. You wouldn't. Don't push that in their face, but you know it's true. Or they may say, well, I read the Bible, and I don't believe all that's true. Naturally, they don't, because the Bible says that it's foolish to them. But listen, you and I have the Holy Spirit to interpret the truth of God's Word. So watch this. The truth is, I may happen to be a vessel, but I'm not the teacher. The Spirit of God is the one who's the teacher. He's the only one who can discern. He's the only one who can give you understanding and enlighten your mind and mine about what the truth is about the Spirit of God and about the things of God, about the will and purpose and plan of God. He's the one who does that. He's the discerner, because he says, for to us God has revealed these things through the Spirit, for the Spirit searches all things, even the depths of God. You want to understand the Word of God? Then when you read it, ask the Holy Spirit to give you understanding and show you how to apply it to your heart. You think, for example, what about some of those verses that you memorize and you go back to once in a while, and all of a sudden you read the same verse and you think, my, I never saw that before. Why? Now watch this carefully. Why? Because the Spirit of God gave you deeper understanding. Now watch this carefully. The Spirit of God, here's how He helps us. He helps us by giving us understanding and insight into the Word of God according to where we are at that point in our life, what we're thinking, what we're going through, how we're feeling, what we're challenged with. So what happens? He gives us new insights. You can read the same verse over and over and over again, and then here you are at this point in your life, and you go back and you read that same verse, and God just has a message that goes straight to your heart. Had you read it before? Yes. Did you see that before? No. Why? That's not where you were before. The Spirit of God is the discerner. He's the one who's the teacher. He's the one who brings to light the truth of God's Word. Then He helps us in the whole issue of sin. For example, He says when the Holy Spirit comes, He will convict us of sin, righteousness, and judgment. What does that mean? He will convict us of our sin. That's how we got saved. Holy Spirit convicted us of our sin, made us where we needed Christ, showed us how to trust Him. Convict the world of sin, righteousness. That is the righteousness of Christ, which made it possible for Him to go to the cross and die and pay our sin debt in full, because He was the only one who was righteous enough to do it. And He says, convict the world of sin, righteousness, and judgment, the judgment that is to come. The Spirit of God will remind us that we're going to give an account to God one of these days. He reminds us and shows us what in our life is not right. For example, you move along the Christian life and maybe you're heading in the wrong direction and you get what I call static in your heart. And that's the Holy Spirit doing what? Warning you, watch it, heading in the wrong direction. That's not of me. That's not righteous. That's not godly. That doesn't fit who you are. That doesn't belong in your life. That's the work of the Spirit of God. If we didn't have the Holy Spirit of God in our life, we'd probably put up with some things that God does not want us putting up with, and maybe not even be aware of it. It's the Spirit of God who makes us aware of these things. Then I think also that one of His works in our life is the fact of those moments of weakness and frailty we have in our life. There are times, for example, when there's a sense of weakness and you don't feel adequate and you just can't quite... You think, I don't know what's going on. Did you realize that the Holy Spirit can energize your physical body? He can give you strength and energy to do what you normally would not be able to do. And I can think of many times in my life when I thought, God, I don't know how I'm going to be able to handle this or do this or say that or whatever. And here's what I learned a long time ago. Thank God. No matter how tired I was, if I'd get on my knees or on my face before God and start talking to Him and just tell Him what I needed and that I needed a fresh new anointing or energizing of the Spirit of God in my life, about 15 or 20 minutes of that, you can get up, and I'm here to tell you, there's nothing that can stop you. God knows how to deal with your human body. He knows when you need strength. He knows when you need encouragement. He knows when your spirit needs to be charged up. There's not a single facet of our life that He's not there willing to help us. In every aspect of our life, in those moments of weakness, He's there. For example, when we are tempted to doubt His truth and to doubt His promises, what does the Spirit do? The Spirit is there to help us. And here's what the Spirit's going to ask you. Would the Father lie to you? No. Does He keep His promises? Yes. And you see, here's what happens, and this tickles me sometimes when I think about it. People said, well, that's what I'm thinking. Let me tell you something. The Spirit of God is the one who can place thoughts in your mind to think His thoughts. You thought they were your thoughts. They're His thoughts. He's the one to remind you that God keeps His promises. He's the one to remind you and me that God doesn't fail to keep those promises, that what He promises, He will provide, because all of heaven's power is behind Him. Then, for example, there are those times when you and I go through difficult times of sorrow and heartache because of loss of some loved one or whatever it might be. Friend, only God can help in those times. That's the work of the Holy Spirit. How many times have I seen it? Only the Holy Spirit can take a broken heart and do what? And mend it and mold it and encourage it and cover it and assure it, right, listen, in the presence of the body of someone whom they love dearly. When it comes, for example, to what He wants you to do, think about this. God, watch this. First of all, it's the Holy Spirit who gives us spiritual gifts. He's the one who equips us to do the work that God has called us to do. Every single person is equipped to serve the Lord in some way. You say, I don't know what mine is. Have you asked him? I really haven't asked him. Well, listen to this. Talents and skills and natural abilities, I'm not talking about that. I'm talking about those spiritual gifts, that discernment, that power, that potential to make an impact. The Spirit of God is what? Is there to help you and me to make an impact in the lives of other people, whoever it may be. The Spirit of God is there to equip us to do whatever God has called us to do. Here's the issue. You say, well, why doesn't that work in my life? And there's one primary reason. The Spirit of God is not going to fight you. He's on the inside to equip you to live the Christian life. You cannot live the Christian life apart from the Holy Spirit. You cannot. Well, let me ask you this question. If I name something that you want in your life, would you say amen? Is that fair enough? Out loud. So we let everybody know that's what you want. Number one, do you want this in your life? Love.
1: Amen.
0: What about joy?
1: Amen.
0: Peace?
1: Amen.
0: Patience?
1: Amen.
0: Kindness?
1: Amen.
0: Goodness?
1: Amen.
0: Faithfulness?
1: Amen.
0: Gentleness?
1: Amen.
0: Self-control?
1: Amen.
0: Well. Then you know what? You've got it. Because that is the fruit of the Holy Spirit. That's what he promises. He said, okay, now, wait a minute now. I want all of that in my life, but I don't have it. Why do I not have it? You ready for this answer? One word, and then you're going to let me know how much you want those in your life. One word, surrender. Watch this. To the degree to which I surrender myself to the Holy Spirit, that to that degree will there be love, joy, peace, goodness, kindness, self-control, all the rest. You say, you mean to tell me that if I surrender my life fully to the Holy Spirit, that I can experience all that? Yes. Watch this. You say, but I don't think I have the ability. Right. I'm not sure I can do that. Correct again. You know why he sent a helper? Because we can't do it. Listen, one of the most significant moments in my life was when I realized out in the backyard, in my study, alone, on the floor, talking to God, and God helped me to understand for the first time in my life, although I've been to seminary and already been pastoring two churches before that, that it was not my responsibility to live a Christian life. Whew. What an awesome sense of relief. It's his responsibility to live through me. And here's the way I learned it. I was preaching through the book of Galatians, and I was coming to chapter 5, and I was getting worried. Literally worried. I thought, God, I'd already got into the first part of it. I thought, the Sunday's coming when I got to come to that 26th verse and the fruit of the Spirit, and Lord, that's not true in my life. Oh, on Sunday it is, but what about all those other days? Love, joy, peace, goodness, self-control, gentleness, kindness. I was sweating it because I was not going to tell somebody something that I did not know for certain. And I'd already come to this conclusion. God, you have got to teach me something I don't know. I cannot stand up here and tell these people something that's not true. Well, God wasn't late, but he's getting close. Because this is about 3 weeks before. I realized for the first time in my life, he says, these characteristics are the fruit of the Holy Spirit, not of Charles Stanley. Not your responsibility. You've already got this many years to prove to being a failure and all that. This is the way it works. You surrender your life totally to me and watch me work this in your life. And I can tell you, that was a defining moment in my life. It was a shocker. Because I'd prayed and fasted, begged and pleaded and worked hard and struggled and strived and you name it. Was I happy? No. Was I being obedient to God? As best I knew how. But you know what? I had missed the point. That it isn't what we do, it's what He, our Helper, does in us and through us if we are willing to surrender everything to Him.
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2: 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The Bible says God is willing to meet our every need. How does that apply to those who don't follow Jesus? Here's a moment with Charles Stanley.
0: You say, you mean to tell me that I can't call on God and have Him help me? Listen very carefully. The only thing that God will do to help you as an unbeliever is this. He will help you in those circumstances when He, listen, has the motivation in mind to bring you to repentance. That's what Paul says. He said, don't you know that the goodness of God to lost people, don't you know the goodness of God is for the purpose of leading you to repentance? Would I say that God would never help you? I would never say that. But you can't call Him Heavenly Father if you rejected His Son. Watch this. You say, well, I can call Him Heavenly Father if I reject His Son. No, you can't. Here's the reason. The Scripture says, I and the Father are one, Jesus said. And if Jesus and the Father are one, you can't have one without the other. I want to challenge you to ask the Lord Jesus to forgive you of your sins. Surrender your life to Him, and life all of a sudden will take on a whole different, fantastic perspective if you're willing to let Him do it.
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1: Dr. Tony Evans explains why child raising isn't just a woman's job.
0: The reason why we've got chaos with kids is daddy can't be found.
1: Celebrating 40 years of faithfulness, this is The Alternative with Dr. Tony Evans, author, speaker, senior pastor of Oak Cliff Bible Fellowship in Dallas, Texas, and president of the Urban Alternative. Who decides what it means to be a real man? Too often, we leave that job to the people who write scripts for action movies or TV shows. Let's join Dr. Evans as he explores the biblical model of manhood.
0: A man in a major university asked his class to go study the sitcom Seinfeld. Many of you watched that show when it was on the air, and it was a huge success. He said, "I want you to analyze why Seinfeld is so popular." The students did their study and came back with their report. They said, "The reason that Seinfeld is so popular is that it has no plot. It meanders from week to week, scenario to scenario, and it is plotless programming." So we've concluded as a class that the reason it is so successful is because plotless people love plotless programming. That because the audience is plotless, they can relate to the plotlessness of the programs. We're living in a day of plotless people living plotless lives watching plotless programs. We're living in a day when people have surrendered meaning to convenience and have surrendered purpose to existence. And this is nowhere seen as great as it is a dilemma as it is in the lives of men. The struggle of manhood today has incited chaos in every other area of our lives. The refusal or failure of males to become men, as God has defined them, to be able to define themselves as God defines us, has created havoc in every level. Now, we know there are many exceptions, but the reality is, when you look at the scope of the decline of marriages, of churches, of the climate and the culture, much of it can be tied to the absence of Adam. Men not being in their God-ordained space. Ezekiel 22:30, God says, "I tried to find a man to stand in the gap so I would not have to curse the land, but I could find none. Plenty of males, but I couldn't find a man." Jeremiah chapter 5, verse 1 says, "They looked for a man among all the males, and they couldn't find one." Which means it is possible to be a male and not be a man. The question of the hour today is, are we making our males men, or are we limiting them to simply their biology? In Genesis chapter 18, we are looking at a culture in chaos, in decline, and getting ready to experience judgment. Sodom and Gomorrah. Homosexuality had become the rule of the day. They were rapists. And then it talks about they were living in a culture of

Dallas. He identifies a man named Abraham. And he gives the men who are here today, starting with me, but applying to all, three things that every man needs to understand, every male needs to understand, and every female needs to expect. If you're going to be God's man and experience God's involvement in your world. So let me jump out here, first of all, and say, I am not seeking to be cultural. I am not seeking to be convenient. And I'm not seeking to win friends. My job is to tell you what God says and what God thinks, not what the media purports. The question of the series is, Adam, where are you? Not Adam and Eve, where are y'all? Adam, where are you? Why? God created the man first because he would be the one God would be looking to first. Abraham is now in the vicinity of Sodom and Gomorrah, a decaying culture, as you and I are living in today, a decaying culture, for all three of the same reasons. And he gives him three things. Verse 19. I have chosen him. I have chosen him. The first thing of a man is to understand you've been drafted. You watch the NFL draft, the NBA draft. When you draft a player, it's because you got a position you want him to fill. You've got a role you want him to take up. You've got a purpose for drafting him for the improvement of your team. Every man has been created as a man, as a draftee of God, because he's got a post he wants you to fulfill and a purpose he wants you to accomplish. I have chosen him. In the midst of this decay, in the midst of this culture, I found me a man. I've selected him. And I have chosen him for a purpose. How do I know he chose him for a purpose? Because verse 17 says, shall I hide from Abraham what I'm about to do? In other words, I'm up to something. And to do what I'm up to, I found me a man. The point is, some of the things God wants to do, he can't do because he can't find him a man. He can't at least do it the way he wants to do it because Adam is unlocatable. He's in hiding. The first thing every male needs to understand is that you have a divinely orchestrated reason for your manhood. Now, I know the culture wants to give you a whole bunch of reasons for your manhood, but God says for my manhood, your manhood, our manhood, I'm up to something, God says, and that's why I chose him. So if a male is living his life never discovering what God wants out of his life, he is a misguided male. So he makes up his own rules along the way, or he makes up the rules that his posse gives him, or he makes up the rules that the media gives him, and he defines himself in all kind of errant ways because he's going and working for a team that didn't draft him. When a man accepts Jesus Christ as his personal Savior, he is drafted into the purpose of God. But unfortunately, many men who even go to church don't even care to know the purpose of God. And therefore, they live distracted in the purposes of culture. Reminds me of the story of Hank Aaron, when Hank Aaron, the baseball home run king for the Atlanta Braves, came up to bat in a preseason game against the New York Yankees. Hank Aaron stood up at the plate and was getting ready for the pitch. And the catcher for the Yankees was Yogi Berra. Now, any good catcher is going to talk smack to the batter. So Yogi Berra looked up to Hank Aaron and said, Hank Aaron, you can't hit your mama.

0: can't hear. Big man, little stick, talking noise to try to distract him. Finally, Yogi Berra said, "Hey, Hank, the insignia, the writing on the bat, you've turned the wrong way. For you folks who know baseball, you know that the writing is supposed to face the batter. Because if the writing is not facing the batter, you can break the bat or reverberate on your hands very painfully. So the writing on the bat is supposed to face the batter." Yogi Berra said, "Hank, you better look at the bat. You don't have the writing turned the wrong way." He was trying to distract him. But Hank Aaron wouldn't budge. Hank Aaron just kept looking at the pitcher. The next pitch that came across the plate, Hank Aaron hit it over the center field fence for a home run. Hank Aaron ran around first, ran around second, ran around third, came back to home plate, touched home plate, and began to walk to the dugout. But halfway to the dugout, he stopped. He looked back at Yogi Berra. "Hey, Yogi, just thought you might want to know, I ain't come here to read." See, if you don't know why you're here, then wrong voices are going to distract you. If you don't understand the purpose of God, because you're not living in the presence of God, because you're living in the presence of culture or your own desires or designs or what you learned from a father that did not have God as the center of his purpose, then you're going to create errant purposes and you will be distracted from the purpose of God. It's like the man who said, "I was dying to finish high school so that I could go to college. Then I was dying to finish college so I could start my career. Then I was dying to get married so I could start a family. Then I was dying for my kids to get 18 so that they could leave. Then I was dying to be able to retire, only to discover now I'm just dying. I've lived life without ever connecting it to a divine reason for being. The reason that Adam knew what he was supposed to do, it says God told Adam what he was supposed to do. He told Adam that this is the garden I want you to work in. He told Adam, he gave him specific instructions, is that Adam walked with God during the cool of the day. Before he rebelled against God, he walked with God, so God was free to tell him what he was up to. God has some plans for every man here, but he's not free to tell you what he is up to because you're not walking with him in the cool of the day. You're just visiting him on Sunday. He says, "I've got some stuff I am not going to hide from Abraham because he's been selected. He's been chosen for my purpose."
1: 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I'll repeat that after part two of today's lesson, coming up after this.
2: Wake up, men. You're more than a job title. You're greater than the balance in the bank. Status fades, but character and courage leave a legacy that lasts. Don't let your yesterdays define your tomorrow. You were made for much more. In his sequel to the instant bestseller Kingdom Man, Tony Evans' Kingdom Men Rising urges men to embody the greatness God's already given them. Look ahead, not behind you. Eyes forward. All God has for you is there for you right now. But you've got to go and get it. Focus and faith are what's needed right now. Get the book, Kingdom Men Rising, today to discover how. 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
0: So the first thing that a real man, what I call a kingdom man, has to understand is you have a divine design for God's glory and the expansion of his kingdom that includes all the other stuff we think about, work for. What good is a good-looking car that won't move? What good is a brand new shiny with all the attachment cars and it's going nowhere? Because a lot of time, men are asking women to follow a parked car. We're not going nowhere. We don't know where we should be going, but we say, follow me into Never Never Land. The idea was God was going to tell Adam where to go so that by the time he gave him Eve, Adam knew where he was going. So if you're a single woman here, you want to ask the man who wants to marry you, where are you going? Because I don't want to spend 50 years having gone nowhere following you. God told Adam where he was to go so that Eve could plug into that and therefore they would be going somewhere. I have chosen you. God has a purpose. Proverbs 20 verse 5 says that in the heart of every man is a purpose, but the man must draw it out. In other words, God has already given you a reason for being in seed form, and you can only grow it in pursuit and in relationship with him. It doesn't come just because you got to have a good education or you've got a degree or you've got a business. Yeah, it doesn't come just because of that. It came to Adam because he was in sync with God, and it came to Abraham because he was in sync with God as a way of life, not as a visit. Far too many men are living without a divine purpose. They can talk about their career. They can talk about their business goals. They can talk about their finance. But when you ask them, what is God's purpose for you? They get quiet because they've spent all of their time in school and none of their time in the kingdom. In Super Bowl 43, the Pittsburgh Steelers were 2 minutes left in the game. They threw a pass driving down the field to win the Super Bowl to Santonio Holmes. Santonio Holmes dropped the ball that would have put them in position to win the game. He had failed. He slowly went back to the huddle after dropping a perfect pass. In the huddle, Ben Roethlisberger called his number again. Santonio, go for it again. In the next play, Santonio Holmes runs down to the edge of the end zone. He goes to the very end. Ben Roethlisberger throws him the pass. He reaches up high and catches it for the winning Super Bowl touchdown for the Pittsburgh Steelers. Now, the reason that he scored was two things happened at the very same time. He reached high and caught the pass, but he touched low and had 2 feet in bounds. See, what God is calling men is to reach high but touch low, to grab heaven but to execute in history, so that history is benefiting because you've reached high. What too many men are doing is asking their wives to reach high for them. What too many men are doing is asking their wives or other people to do for them what God is waiting on the man to do, because he wants to know, Adam, where are you? Because God always starts with the man. Now, I know that for many people, that's not politically correct. That's not culturally acceptable. Tough. That's what the scripture says. And when we are operating out of that order, chaos enters into the life, the home, and the culture. He says, I'm not going to hide from Abraham what I'm about to do. Because this man is operating according to my authority and in relationship with me. That's the first thing. Second thing, he says in verse 19, so that He may command his children and his household after him to keep the way of the Lord and to do righteousness and justice. The misunderstanding is that it's the woman's job to raise the children. That may come from the culture. It doesn't come from the scripture. It says, I command Abraham to raise the children and to teach them righteousness and justice. Ephesians 6:4 says, fathers, raise your children. In the Bible, it is the job of the man to raise the children, not the woman. The scripture says that I chose him and I want him to raise and train and command his children after him. The reason why we've got chaos with kids is daddy can't be found. Daddy's either sired them and left them physically or emotionally. Daddy's neglected them or abused them. Thank God for all the great men we have in our church where this doesn't fit this category. But far too many men spend more time training dogs than training kids. And so we wind up with a generation of unfathered fathers becoming fathers. So they have not had an example. That's why it says, I have chosen him so that he may command his children after him. It is absolutely critical that men take their stand in their relationship with God, in coming under God's authority.
1: If you don't know what it means to have a personal relationship with God through Jesus Christ, stay with us. Dr. Tony Evans will come back in a moment to talk about what it means and how it happens. In the time we have remaining, I want to mention that today's lesson is part of Tony's powerful series called Kingdom Men Rising. 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Men grow up in a series of hoods: babyhood, boyhood, manhood. But making it all the way to biblical manhood takes a certain kind of growing Dr. Evans will tell us about tomorrow. Right now, though, he's back with this closing thought for today.
0: If you've been listening to our broadcast and you have not personally trusted Jesus Christ for the forgiveness of your sins so that he can give you the gift of eternal life right now, I want you to go to God and transfer your trust from any and everything else except the Son of God who died on the cross for your sins and arose from the dead. In fact, I'm going to say a little prayer and you can repeat it after me. You just have to mean it for yourself. Heavenly Father, I know I'm a sinner and that I can't save myself. I believe Jesus Christ, your Son, died on the cross in my place for my sin, and I now am trusting him alone to forgive me and to give me the gift of eternal life that he promised to give to anyone who came to him for it. Thank you for saving me, and help me from this day forward to live a life pleasing to you. Congratulations. Welcome to the family. God bless you.
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0: Hello, everyone. This is Babbie Nathan. Thank you for listening to Babbie's House on the Radio. I'm honored to have as a very special guest a dear lady who was a pastor's wife. She is a singer. She's a songwriter. She is a recording artist. And she has been singing for as long as she remembers, but embracing a ministry that the Lord has given her for the past 30 years now. She has recorded a project called Life with Him, and the song that we're going to be featuring today is the title song of her project called Life with Him. Linda Haig is my guest. Welcome to Babbie's House on the Radio, Linda. It's good to talk with you today.
1: Oh, thank you so much for having me.
0: Amen. It's a privilege to talk with you. Now, Linda, you and I are our neighbors. We don't live too far from one another. You live in East Alabama, and I live in West Georgia. And so we're not too awfully far. You've been to our Inner Circle Music Conference as a songwriter and one of those people that just want to continue to dig deep in the area of songwriting, and you wrote the song that we're going to talk about today. So let's just jump into our interview and our conversation. How did you get started in music?
1: Well, I've loved music since I was a child, but I was always so shy that I would never sing in front of anybody, but boy, did I sing all the time. So being shy, you don't get out there very much in front of people. So not until my mid-30s when God said to me, when I was feeling inferior, God said, Linda, I don't make junk. And I thought, oh, that means I'm okay. So from then on, God kept giving me confidence. You know, they say have self-confidence. And I said, Lord, I don't have self-confidence. And he said to me, it's not self-confidence you want, it's Christ confidence. And so from then on, I realized I was okay, and I started singing in churches when my husband would preach. And from then on, and that was my mid-30s, so from then on, I have just loved music, always have. I like all styles, and so that's kind of how I started, just singing in churches, and then I was able to make this project.
0: Well, what kind of musical influences did you have growing up as a child?
1: Of course, back in my younger days, now, you know, I listened to country music, which I can't listen to anymore. It makes me feel different, and I don't like that feeling. But always country music. And in my home, we did not go to church a lot. My mother would take us kids sometimes. And so that's where I met the Lord, but through my mom, too. But the music, I don't know where it came from. It's just a God thing for me. But country, I guess, country music was my style. But as far as gospel, I didn't hear a lot when I was a child.
0: Well, you can tell, Linda, that your heart is just all wrapped up into this beautiful gospel music that you sing. It is so refreshing and so pure, and I love your style. So how did you come to know the Lord?
1: Well, I remember going to revival at our church. Dad would take us kids. I have two brothers and a sister, and he would take us kids. So I met the Lord at this little Methodist church near our house. The pastor was amazing. He was really a God-filled minister, and I just felt call. When he did an altar call, I went forward and just accepted the Lord. My mom taught us always about Christ, always about God, and to be kind and loving. My mom was, to me, was a great influence in my life, like a great influence. Because we lived out in the country, so I wasn't, you know, all I had was school. I wasn't around a lot of other people. But my mom influenced that kindness and that love that came from Christ. So that's where I got started.
0: What a beautiful story to hear how your mother encouraged you. And even though you didn't attend church a lot, there was still that encouragement from your mother to love the Lord and to discover your gifts. And you are multi-gifted. You sing and you record and you write and you are a pastor's wife. I want to know, how did you discover this love for songwriting? When did you discover that gift?
1: Well, that was in my early 30s. I had never written anything before that. And I was going through a terrible time in my life. I was going through a divorce. I was broke. And so my sanity during that time was writing poems of my pain to God. And every time I would write a poem, it would start out, "Oh Lord, this is this and this is this. This is happening to me and I'm just in this awful place." And at the end of my poem, but I'd say, "God, I know you love me. I know you're going to take care of me." So my poems would be uplifting me in the end. So that's where I started writing, was during that terrible time in my life. And that was my sanity, would write poems sometimes. And I had a daughter to raise. Sometimes I would write 3 or 4 poems a night to the Lord. I call them my praise and prayer to God. I have several poems. I'm praying someday I'll get them together and make a book. Because as I go back and read them, they still encourage me that no matter what you're going through, God is going to take care of you. And so someday I hope that. But that's where I started writing. And then I wrote this song, Life with Him, and it was just what I had gone through. In the song you'll hear, I was almost going insane, but I asked Jesus in my life. And in the second verse, it'll talk about, you know, if you're in that trap where you think you can't get out, you can. Just give your life to Him. And you know what? So many times people live in the past. And I've done that before, but in my third verse, I say, I'm not going to live in the past anymore. Most of my songs now come with music. I don't know music. I don't play an instrument. I'm not familiar with music, but God gives me music to most of my songs. This one, He did not. I knew I kind of wanted a calypso sound. So I knew this young man. We was kind of in a music association, and I knew this young man. And as we was leaving one day, I said, "Here are the words to this poem I've written. I think it's a song." I said, "Would you put music to it, please?" And he did. And when it came back, it had that little calypso sound that I had wanted. I said, "Oh, my gosh, God is so good."
0: It is a delightful song, and we're going to hear that song that you're referring to, which is the title of your CD called Life mm-hmm. with Him. And it does have that really cool calypso beat. And there is a diverse sound on your project. There's that the song that we're talking about today called Life with Him that has that calypso beat. And then there's another song that has a jazz influence, a real big jazz influence. Where did you fall in love with this diversity of styles?
1: You know, it's just always been there. I like to listen sometimes to classical. I like all music. During a certain season of my life, I might get stuck on one style for a while, but I love them all. They all speak to me. And I guess I wanted to make this music, my CD, I wanted to make it have something for everyone. You know what I'm saying? And so, plus those songs I picked out on my CD are about different phases of your life. It's about different times in your life. And so when I had the title Life with Him, I wanted songs that touched different areas of your life. So that's how I came up with and chose these songs.
0: Well, Linda Haig, I'm getting to know you a little bit more every time I talk with you and every time I see you. I'm learning your heart more and more. And I know that you are a person. You are very dedicated to the Lord. You have dedicated your gifts and your talents and your music to the Lord and to the cause of Christ and the gospel. So what message do you want to communicate through your music?
1: That one thing is that God loves you, and He loves us so much. Sometimes I need to be tweaked, and He tweaks me, but He loves me. And also that no matter where you are in life, you know, sometimes we have to hit the bottom before we'll look up. And I've been there. I had to hit bottom before I would look up and say, "God, I can't do this by myself." So that's the message, too. No matter where you are in life, you can get out of that. There is a way out of any trial, anything. When you're at the bottom, there's a way out. Now, you know, I've been there, My circumstance didn't change, but my attitude toward my circumstance changed, which then I would allow God to move me away from there eventually. But that's my thing. There's hope. Everybody needs hope. And it doesn't matter who you are. It doesn't matter financially. I had to learn that. I always felt inferior, and I had to learn that we're all the same. I don't care if you're rich, poor, well-educated. It doesn't matter. We're all the same in God's eyes. And that's what I want people to know. So we're not judging. That person's too good. I can't be around them. Oh, that person lives on the street. I can't be around them. I want people to realize that we're all in this together. We're all the same. And that God has a way for all of us to be lifted up. And so I not only want the people that look down and out to have this knowledge, I want the people that are up high and wealthy and well-educated, I want them to look at everybody the same too. So that's my message, that there's hope for everybody and that we are to love each other with Christ's love.
0: Well, thank you for reminding us of that, that we are not defined by our circumstances. God does not love someone more because they have stuff and things, and he doesn't love other people less because they don't have them. For God so loved the world, and, you know, the ground is level. I heard somebody say that the ground is level at the foot of the cross, and this stuff that we accumulate and we acquire here on this earth, it will all turn to dust, the Bible says. But to seek ye first the kingdom of God and his righteousness, and all those other things will be added unto us. And we're to use those things to the glory of God, not to our own, you know, vain accomplishments or to our own glory. But whatever he's given us, it's loaned to us, really, because God is so good, not because we've been so good. And so thank you for reminding us that we're not defined by our stuff and our things. We're going to play your song here in just a moment. And so I want you to introduce your song called Life with Him. And, of course, the Him we're talking about is Jesus. I want you to set the song up for us, Linda, and on the other side we'll hear more about your life and your music. But for now, will you introduce the song for us?
1: When I was writing this song, I saw the world as fighting. You know, there was fighting and backbiting, and everybody was just kind of vicious with each other. And I feel like that when you accept Christ as your Savior, God brings you out of that, not out of the world. We're still in the world, but he changes our attitude, and we're not in that turmoil, and we're not fighting with each other. You know, Christ gives us love. So my Life with Him song was like that, that God takes you out of that mindset and puts you, and you decide to have life with Him, which allows you to love others and pray for those people that are still out there in the world that are fighting and backbiting. So that's my song, and it's a song to say there's a way out. So I called it Life with Him.

0: Linda Haig, thank you so very much for writing that beautiful song called Life with Him. Well, Linda, you've been to Babbie Mason's Inner Circle before. I remember you came to the Songwriting Inner Circle. We have two distinct weekends for Christian singers and Christian songwriters, and we call both of those weekends the Inner Circle, and you came to the session for songwriters, and I'm so glad that you did, because you have a real natural gift, but you wanted to get better. You're curious about the art and the craft, but I want you to tell us, why did you come to the Inner Circle?
1: Well, I had seen the message that you was going to have that. And, you know, I think I talked about earlier that I don't have a lot of confidence in myself. So I wanted to come. I mean, I like what I write. And, you know, it speaks to me, but I'm thinking, does it really speak to other people? So I wanted to come to the Inner Circle and really learn about songwriting and how it's done. Just to see if what I was doing was correct. Although I write a few songs, I really enjoyed the conference of the Inner Circle, because I learned that if I get stuck on a song, I learned how then I can ask God to show me other ways, you know, not just what He puts in my head, but if I get stuck and I can't find a rhyme, I learned then how to find that rhyme. And Babbie, you do such a great job of the instruction part and the encouragement part. You just are always encouraging. And plus, I've met so many great songwriters, and we had such a connection, and we all encouraged each other. I just loved it. It was great.
0: Well, Linda, that means the world to hear you say that about the Inner Circle, because the way you've described it is exactly what we wanted you to get out of it. You know, I have been teaching songwriting now for over 30 years, and I'm still a student of songwriting. I believe that my best song is still yet to be written. And to hear you say that, you know, you learn that some days, you know, the Holy Spirit will give you an idea. And sometimes, you know, it's that holy inspiration that takes the lead. And then some days we kind of get stuck, and we need to find right. some ways to get unstuck. You know, we right. need to find a way to complete that rhyme scheme, or to find that idea, or to, you know, some days we might get stuck on the form of the song, whether it's supposed to start with a verse or with a chorus. And some days I believe that the Lord wants us to take the lead sometimes, and that's okay. And so we put tools and techniques in your hands to help you get unstuck, to help you generate those ideas, to help you write the best song that you can write. And so I'm so glad that you came to the Inner Circle. And if you are a singer or a songwriter and you want to get better, you want to improve your skill, you want to use your gifts and talents for the Lord, you want to encourage your church family or the people in the world, people on the internet, you want to write your best song, we encourage you to come to the Inner Circle. And you can get more information about the Inner Circle right here on the website called BabbieMasonRadio.com. There is an icon that says The Inner Circle. Click on that icon and you can get the date for the upcoming Inner Circle and come and join us here just outside of Atlanta, Georgia, to the next session of The Inner Circle, and learn how to write great songs, learn how to jumpstart your music ministry, learn how to even get your songs played on Babbie Mason Radio, just like today's guest, Linda Haig. We want to help you stir up the gifts. That's what the Bible talks about, is stirring up the gifts that God has given us to use for His glory and the encouragement of others. So I'm so glad that you came, Linda. You are a pastor's wife.
1: Yes.
0: And I've heard you say more than once that, you know, you sing when your husband preaches. And that is just so beautiful to see and to learn that you serve right alongside your husband at the church where he pastors. And there is a ministry that you all have launched called Love Ministries. Tell us more about that.
1: Back in the early 90s, I was working, and a lady that I was working with talked about a missionary group that she had met on a plane when she was traveling. And as she was telling me, I just broke down in tears and cried. And I went home, and she wasn't really telling me sad things. She was just telling me how God had blessed them and provided money for them to do their ministry. And when I went home, I told my husband, I said, honey, I feel like we're supposed to be doing ministry, mission stuff. And he said, I do too. He said, I've been getting that from the Lord too. So we started Love Ministries. And our first trip was to Russia. And we went with a group from Birmingham, Alabama, and just ministered, actually started a church over in a town called Veliki Luki, Russia. And then from then on, we started going to the Ukraine with some of that same group, not everybody, but some of those people had asked us to go to Ukraine with them. So we've gone to the Ukraine several years. Now we haven't gone the last couple of years, and I had to go back to work. But we raised money. They were very, very poor in the Ukraine, well, in Russia, but in the Ukraine. And there's great churches over there, but they don't have money to do buildings. And so that was our ministry. We would go over there, minister, and come back and go in small churches here in Georgia and Alabama and raise money to take back there and build them church buildings. We provided money. God provided money through our ministry to do a youth camp where they have camps every summer now. I have lots of stories about that, but God had just really blessed through our ministry. He just, it's just been amazing. But that was our mission. And also, we have lived in Italy for a year. God allowed us to go over there. He provided money for us to go over there and stay for a year to be in an English-speaking church in Naples, Italy, for the military, for the U.S. military people, an off-base church. And that was an amazing experience. The military families that came were just super Christians. And so through our ministry, God has allowed us to do just many different things, just blessed through our ministry.
0: Amen, Linda. That is so beautiful to hear that the Lord uses your ministry at home, here in the States, in Alabama, and abroad, all over the world. And it's just so encouraging to hear that you are using your gifts and your talents to encourage believers, to be a light to those that don't know the Lord at home and abroad. And the world is such a hurting place for so many of us. You know, the Bible says, in Jesus' own words, he said, in this world you will have tribulation, but be of good cheer, I have overcome the world. So thank you and your husband for spreading the gospel, for being faithful. You mentioned that you've been singing now for over 30 years. And Linda, that is so commendable that you have this spirit that doesn't give up. And that's what Jesus gives us. He gives us the hope not to give up. And so as we bring our time together to a close here in just a little bit, I want you to encourage people not to give up, to keep pressing on, as the Bible says, to press on towards the mark of the high calling of God in Christ Jesus. Will you encourage our listeners before we bring our interview to a close?
1: Yes, absolutely. You know, one of my favorite verses is Philippians 4:13. It says, I can do all things through Christ who strengthens me. You know, that's a great verse for me. Since when I started, I had very low self-confidence. But, you know, Christ can bring you out of anything. He will, if you trust him, he will bring you up out of anything and give you the hope that you can do all things through Christ who strengthens you.
0: It's a blessing to know that God can use us in any age, in any stage of our lives. So thank you, Linda, for being so faithful to the call that God has placed upon your life and for sharing your beautiful music with us today. And can you tell our listeners how they can contact you? Somebody listening might want to get a copy of your CD. Tell us how we can contact you.
1: Yes, if you will email me, and the email address is just my name, Linda, and the last name, Haag, and it's just all together, and the Haag is spelled H-A-A-G, at yahoo.com. So that's my email, and my phone number is 256-610-4428.
0: Amen. Well, thank you, Linda Haag, for being my very special guest here today on Babby's House on the Radio. Thanks for joining me today. And to you, dear listener, thank you for logging on to Babby Mason Radio today to hear Babby's House on the Radio. It's always a joy to bring wonderful conversation to you that's encouraging to you. And listen, as I was talking with Linda, I was reminded of a song that I wrote not too many years ago, but long enough for it to kind of be a mainstay in Babby Mason repertoire. Is a beautiful song called Each One Reach One. And it says this: will you go in labor? Will you hold high your light? One by one and two by two, we can win our world for Jesus Christ. I'll leave you with that encouraging word. Well, God bless you. Until next time, bye-bye for now.

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1: Hello, this is Yvonne Ortega, the author of Moving from Broken to Beautiful, 9 life lessons to help you move forward. 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

0: Babby Mason talks about shine the light.
1: I really don't remember a time when Jesus Christ wasn't the center of my life. You know, I've been going to church since 9 months before I was born, so Christ has always been an integral part of my life. But I made a profession to Christ when I was only 8 years of age, so I've walked with Jesus most all of my life. And when I reached year number 50, I call it my year of Jubilee, I prayed a prayer and rededicated my life, and I told the Lord that if He would give me more opportunities to share my faith with others, I would take advantage of every opportunity I could to share my faith. And when you pray a prayer like that, you know God will take you up on it, and He's taken me up on it in my own walk with Him and my own sweet relationship with Him. And so he's taken me up on that, and He's given me many opportunities to share my faith in unexpected places. And I remember a time when I was invited to go and speak to a songwriters group, and I was a little taken aback when my GPS landed me in the parking lot of a local bar in the Atlanta area. I was a bit hesitant to get out of the car because I don't sing in a lot of bars. I don't sing in any bars, really. And I was a little hesitant to get out of the car, but I'd given them my word. I told the president of the association that I'd be there, and they were expecting me. So my friends and I had a quick prayer meeting in the car, and we got out of the car and went on inside the bar. And when the president realized that I had arrived, he called me up on stage to jam with the band. And I said to the guys, I said, hey, let's do Amazing Grace, key of C. We sang a few verses of Amazing Grace, and when we were done with that, somebody from the back of the room shouted, sing another one. We sang Just a Closer Walk with Thee, kind of Louisiana blues style. When I was finished with that, somebody shouted, sing How Great Thou Art. We sang that. Somebody else shouted, sing Shout to the Lord. After 30 or 40 minutes of taking requests, I finally took my seat. It was an amazing thing to watch God move right there and have a beautiful worship service right there in the bar. I sat down at my seat and people came by to just express their gratitude for the wonderful time of worship right there in a bar. And I was just amazed at how God could use that moment to give Him glory and to encourage others. The book of Matthew chapter 5 reminds us that we are the light of the world. We are the salt of the earth. And we used to sing this old song. Sometimes I still sing it when I'm folding laundry or on a road trip. That we are not just to make our light shine. You just let it shine. And that's my word of encouragement to you. To be like a city that sits upon a hill. And shine your light for Jesus.

Here's another promise from God's Word, found in the book of Ephesians, chapter 3, verses 20 and 21. Now to him who is able to do exceedingly abundantly above all that we ask or think, according to the power that works in us, to him be glory in the church by Christ Jesus to all generations forever and ever. Amen. Ephesians chapter 3, verses 20 and 21.

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He restoreth my soul. 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

Psalm 119, 105. It says, "Your word is a lamp unto my feet and a light unto my path." We have God in us, and he is light, and therefore we are the light of the world. This song celebrates that light. We march in the light of God. Let's sing in Zulu.

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1: Words to say.
0: That will move.
1: That will move.
0: The gates of hell.
1: The gates of hell.
0: That your church.

0: Hello, everyone. I'm Babby Mason, and welcome to Babby's House on the Radio. Thank you so very much for joining me today. I am blessed and honored that you would take time out of your busy day to take in a few moments of wonderful, encouraging words and beautiful music and great conversation between two people who love the Lord. This is Babby's House on the Radio, and I have been hosting this show since the inception of Babby Mason Radio, and we just thank God for this online ministry where we can do our best to make God look good. And when I say make God look good, that's my way of saying I want to give Him glory in everything I do, in the words, in my songs, in the melodies, in my books, in my teaching. Everything that I do it because I want to make God look good. And I hope and pray that that is your story as well. Well, here on Babby's House on the Radio, we endeavor to put independent artists and self-published authors and their stories in the spotlight. And I'm amazed at all the gifted and talented people that God has allowed me to encounter and to hear their wonderful stories of how God is working in their lives. And today's guest has a wonderful story. She is a singer. She's a songwriter. She is a musician. She is a consummate musician, been playing the piano for a church for many years. She has traveled around the world with such noted evangelists and preachers as T.D. Jakes. She's sung internationally in places like Jerusalem, Israel, and we want to hear all about that. And you can hear her music right here on Babby Mason Radio. And her name is Cynthia Edwards. Cynthia Edwards, welcome to Babby's House on the Radio, my friend. How are you today?
1: I'm doing just great. Thank you so much.
0: Thank you for joining me. I'm so happy that you've decided to allow us to share your story here on Babby's House on the Radio and on the radio station here. I just want our listening audience to get to know you, and I do as well. I've just been delighted in getting to know you over the phone, and I want to dig a little deeper into your story. Tell me about your growing up years, because you have so much musicianship. How did all of that get started?
1: Well, first of all, it's always been a desire in my heart to want to sing. Even when I wasn't saved, I still had that desire to want to sing. My mother, who inspired me a very great deal, she was a child prodigy. At 13 years old, she played for the Buffalo Philharmonic Orchestra, and she went to Juilliard School of Music. Well, as time went on, I started, singing around with her and enjoying, life with my mom. And she was a great organist. And I, when I turned 18, I began to live with my mother because my grandmother raised me. And she took me around to different churches and things like that. And I was the type of person that if a person didn't show up, she would use me. And she'd say, well, I want you to sing. And so I began to sing, and it started getting easy for me. At first I was very nervous, but it started getting easy for me. And I traveled around with her and sing, and I did it for years until it was time for me to go away to college to come into Virginia.
0: That's an awesome, awesome story. I read in your bio that as you have matured in your ministry, God has given you some wonderful opportunities. Can you talk about one or two of the highlights of where you've been and where you've traveled?
1: Well, one of the highlights was when I traveled to Jerusalem, Israel. That was truly a beautiful blessing for me, and I went with the C.H. Mason International Choir of the Church of God in Christ, and I sang in the choir, and we went to the Jewish churches, and we went even to a black Jewish church, which was very exciting. The people loved us because we came from the United States, and it was something that we'd never seen them before, and they never seen us. So it was beautiful how we ate their food and how they, gave us a little tour. We toured all over the country and everything. We went on to getting the black, is it the Dead Sea. I think it's the Dead Sea, right? We floated on the Dead Sea, and we went with Brother Glenn Plummer. I don't know if you know him, but anyway.
0: Oh, I love Glenn Plummer. Yes. Oh, my goodness. Yes.
1: Yes, we went out there with him, and he took us, he even baptized us in the Jordan River. We had a chance to get baptized in the Jordan River. And
0: I know and him from Detroit, from TV in Detroit.
1: Mm-hmm. And yes. He took us out there and with the choir and with the saints, all of us went out, and I tell you, we had a time. I did things that I never thought I was able to do, and I sang. I sang a few songs sometimes when we would have our little get-togethers and whatnot, and I had just a wonderful time in Jerusalem and Israel. My husband went with me, and we just had a wonderful time in the Lord.
0: Well, I want to hear more about that, because whenever I travel internationally, I always come back changed in some way. I always learn. I come back more grateful.
1: Mm-hmm.
0: That comes back when I meet, my heart comes back full because I've met other believers, you know, who may be from a different race or nationality or culture or language, but yet we serve the same God.
1: Mm-hmm.
0: Is there some life lesson or some rich nugget that you came back home with after traveling to Israel?
1: I felt like, yes, I came back so changed because I was blessed, and it was a miracle that God afforded me the opportunity, me and my husband, to go to Jerusalem and to go to Israel and walk where Jesus walked. We walked the Dolorosa, and I tell you, it was a life-changing experience. It was if the Bible itself came alive. You know, a lot of times we read the Word of God, and you know, but to be actually there where Jesus was and going out there to the tomb, and, you know, I took a picture coming out of the tomb, and I tell you, I felt such an anointing, I almost wanted to fall out, you know, because it was just such a great experience to know that God is real. It's like it just unfolded that God is real and His Spirit is real and the Holy Ghost is real, and yes, He really did die on the cross, and, you know, and yes, He did walk the sea. You know, we went out on the Sea of Galilee, and we sailed on the Sea of Galilee, and we sang songs, and just, oh my goodness, it was just such a fresh anointing that God just gave us, and it was just such a fulfillment, you know, and I felt so fresh, so new, and my strength and my religion was just, you know, so strong now that I really did go where Jesus went, you know, and so it did. It made a change in me, and it made me want to even work for the Lord even more, so and do more for Him.
0: That's a beautiful story. I read in your bio that you have been serving the Lord for over 4 decades.
1: Mm-hmm.
0: And that means you must have started when you were very young.
1: Mm-hmm.
0: And I don't want to reveal your age, but I do want to say that if you've been doing anything for over 4 decades, you have got some stories to tell.
1: Praise God,
0: yes. And one of the stories is that God is faithful, and He's kept you all of these years.
1: Mm-hmm.
0: I want to know what is one of those, I'll say the word secrets, although it's really not a secret, really.
1: Mm-hmm.
0: But what is one of those keys? What is one of those keys to your longevity?
1: Well, I would say that prayer is the answer. Being saved and sanctified and filled with His Holy Spirit, getting close to the Lord through the fellowship of His suffering. Many times I didn't understand why I went through so many things, but my pastor taught me how to live a saved life, how to live a holy life, which is sometimes not very easy. But with God's grace and through prayer, through fasting, through forgiving, through putting, you know, your problems into the hands of the Lord, things works out. Things just work out. And so that's what I had to learn. I got close to the Lord that way. Once I got close to the Lord and began to pray, and, you know, because a lot of time you feel like, well, let me go to this one and ask it. Let me go to that one. And sometime I did. I'd ask this one, I ask that one, what should I do about this? Or what should I do about that? And I don't like this. Or I don't like that, you know, or complain and stuff like that. The Lord spoke to me one day, and I said, Lord, I don't have nobody. Nobody understands me. And the Lord spoke to me just as clear. He said, let me be your partner. Let me be your friend. And, you know, don't worry about the people, you know, because they're people just like you, you know. And so the Lord just had me to draw closer to him. And I started talking to him and reading my Bible and going to church and, you know, working in ministry. I was working out my soul salvation with fear and trembling because I love the Lord. And plus he commissioned me to do that. I loved my church. I did everything I could. Wherever I could find my hands to do, I would do it. And the time just went on and on and on and on, playing for the church, playing for the weekly services. And I had small children. And I'd take the children, put them to bed, like they said, and I'd go to the morning prayer. We would have morning prayer. It's prayer. I kept, you know, and I'm a prayer warrior today. And I listened to the mothers of the church. And, you know, a lot of times people want to run away from them, but the mothers of the church, they were so wisdomatic. They had so much wisdom. And they would talk to me, or they would teach me. And I would go to the morning prayer. I didn't work for the first 7 years when I got married. And so I would go to the morning prayer every day, and I would take the children. And then our pastor, he was something else. Bishop Green was something. He would teach us, teach, teach, teach. Sometimes we wouldn't get home till 2 and 3 o'clock in the morning. He would teach all night long, talking. And he would teach us. And it's, you know, and it really tickled me today. You know, when I look at television and a lot of the ministries say they're going to do this or they're going to do that, those are things that we knew about a long time ago. We knew, you know, how to pray. And we knew that we had to do this and we had to do that to stay on top of things. And, you know, because my pastor was, Bishop Green was he was wide open. He traveled. He took the choirs everywhere with us. We went to Puerto Rico and we learned Spanish. We learned Spanish songs. He took us to the NIV. He took us to, which is the National Religious Broadcasters. Yes, we went out there with them. He was the president of it one time.
0: Mm-hmm. I want to talk with you more about those kinds of experiences because let me just remind our listeners who I'm talking with. I have the awesome joy of talking with Cynthia Edwards. She is a native of Buffalo, New York, and in 1973, she attended Hampton University in Hampton, Virginia. And while in college, she met a group of young people who were just on fire for God. And after witnessing and prophesying about her life, not only did she fall in love with the Lord, she gave her life, just surrendered her life totally over to the Lord. And you can tell that she is on fire for God and that she continues, even after all of these years, to walk in that surrendered life. And so I want to talk about how that fired up, faith-filled life led to songwriting. When did songwriting enter the picture?
1: Well, it entered into the picture through trials and tribulation, tests that the Lord would take me through. And so I began to write about them. It was one particular song that I wrote about, Cry Not My Child. It was so many tsunamis and earthquakes and things like that would have happened. My heart just went out because I'm just a missionary at heart. And I said, Lord, what can I do? What can I sing to encourage them and to let them know, don't cry anymore? Because I would look on television and I would see them crying and stuff like that. And I said, Lord, what can I do? And the Lord just started giving that song to me, crying up my child, but soon you'll be at rest. All your heartache and your pains will suddenly go away because your redemption draws nigh. And then that was the first song that I did, which is the one that I sent to y'all. And then the Lord gave me some other songs like, Let Me Be Used by God. Don't Hinder Me. Cause a lot of times, you know, you want to sing and sometimes the enemy would throw things in the way and you say, all I want to do is just be used by God. But as I said, as I prayed, the Lord would say, hold on because I'm going to make a change for you. Just keep on waiting and keep on praying and keep on being this week? Because, you know, a lot of times we can get an attitude and get unforgiving and bitter.
0: Oh, yes, we can.
1: But God just gave me that love, you know. And he even helped me to even love my enemies. And, you know, a lot of times the enemies is the one that can take you to the top and help you.
0: Yes. I want to talk about your call to evangelism and missions, because that has a lot to do with that passion for the lost, the hurting, the next generation. It has a lot to do with those who are victims. And we're living in a day and age now to where there's so much confusion in the world and so much confusion in the streets and so much confusion in politics and in healthcare and with the coronavirus. And it's just so much confusion in the earth right now. Tell us about that passion for evangelism and mission work and how that ties into your song, Cry Not My Child.
1: Well, like I said, you know, I did it a couple years ago, but and it's been hitting all that time. And the Lord told me, he said, no, you bring that out, because this is a time, this is a season that it, you know, that it should come out. Because our pastor, who is my bishop who passed and his son took the church over, he said the Lord gave him to do a prayer every single day, Monday through Friday. And so every day at 7 o'clock, we're on the lines and we're praying for the deliverance of people and for the deliverance of our families and for the deliverance of all of these wars and rumors of wars and everything. Prayer is the key. And so we pray and we ask God to, you know, to help us and to help them. And we stay prayed up. You know, we try to stay on fire for the Lord. Then we go out there on Sunday and we witness all out in the streets with our parking lot service and everything. And it's important that we win souls for Jesus Christ, because he's getting ready to come back. And so that's what I'm all about.
0: Yes.
1: It's like winning the souls for the Lord, so that when he come back, you know, and we need workers in the church. We need more people in the church to help and to use their gifts and use their talents and develop them and whatnot. And you can't do it just being at home. So what we do is we pray and we ask God, bring them in, Jesus. Bring them in. Bring them in, Lord, so that we can win them for you, and so that our ministry can be great, and that we can also, you know, get that word out that Jesus is coming back, because we don't really have that much time. People think they have a lot of time, but we don't. We don't have much time. So whatever you have to do, in word or deed, do it in the name of the Lord Jesus. Try to do as much as you can, so that when we go and meet the Lord, you know, he'll say, well done, that good and faithful servant.

0: Well, thank you so very much for writing and singing that song, Cry Not My Child. And it is a beautiful song of comfort, and particularly those who have been impacted by these events in recent days. And that basically includes all of us, because the whole earth has been impacted by the coronavirus and hurricanes and tsunamis and healthcare issues and the failing economy and restlessness in the streets. I mean, we need to hear that word, cry not, my child, because your redemption draws nigh. So thank you so very much for sharing that song with us. I want to talk with you about your family. Is your husband in ministry in any way? I think I read that. Is that right?
1: Yes, he came into the church as a deacon. And it's so funny that I met him in the morning prayer. And my pastor, who is a prophet, he prophesied and told me that he was on his way and to get ready. And I did, not paying any attention. I was playing for the service and half asleep that day. And he said, wake up. He said, listen to me now. Your husband's coming. And so you got to get ready now. Get ready. And I want you to listen to me. I said, okay. And sure enough, in about 3 months, a young man came into the morning prayer. He was a great prayer warrior. He would pray. Oh, my goodness, he would pray. And for some odd reason, he put a gift on my piano, and I was wondering where did the gift come from. And my pastor knew, but I didn't know. And it was a gift from him. And to make a long story short, he would put a gift up there every day. And then finally, he smiled at me, and I said, "Oh my God, it's him!" and so, you know, to make a long story short, we got together and God blessed us, and we've been married now for 23 years. He came, and he joined the church. He came in as a deacon, then he was a minister, and now he's an elder, Elder Henry Edwards.
0: That's a beautiful story. Thank you for sharing that with us. Well, with so much going on in the world, I can just imagine that somebody who is listening today is discouraged, maybe even fearful. The Bible says that in the last days, men's heart will fail them because of fear. And fear is it's a very real emotion for many people who are living in these times. And you are a woman that has a ready word for the moment. Can you encourage that person who is struggling with fear right now?
1: Yes, I could tell them I want you to pray. I want you to develop a prayer life. When you develop that prayer life and seek the Lord, ask God to fill you with His Spirit, to give you the Holy Ghost, because this is the only way we're going to make it. When the deal goes down, like my daughter says sometime at the end of the day, you got to have the Holy Spirit to guide you and direct you, because there's so many different voices that are out there now, and you're trying to wonder, is this one right, is that one right, which one should I listen to? But when you ask the Holy Spirit for answers and questions and read that Bible, God will give you an answer. All you have to do, and fast and pray, God will give you an answer. And so I would say, you know, be encouraged. When that spirit of fear comes, learn how to fight in the spirit. A lot of times, flesh and blood, we can't make it with, you know, fighting flesh and blood, but you can fight in the spirit, and you can bind that devil. You can bind that spirit of fear. You can bind that spirit of depression and oppression in the name of Jesus. And I believe that things will work out. Other than that, I don't think we're going to make it unless we have the power of the Holy Ghost in our lives.
0: Amen. I agree with you. I agree with you on that. And I thank God that we have the Holy Spirit who leads us, who guides us into all truth.
1: Oh, yeah.
0: We don't have to be anxious for anything. Philippians 4, 6, and 7 says, be anxious for nothing, but in all things by prayer and supplication with thanksgiving, let your requests be made known unto God. And the peace that passes all understanding will guard your heart and your mind in Christ Jesus. Yes. That is a word of encouragement for someone who is listening today. Thank you so very much for joining me today. I would like to know, Cynthia Edwards, how we can find you on the internet. You have a website? Are you on social media? How can we find you out there?
1: Well, you can go to www.cynthiaedwards.com. I have a beautiful website. And my music is on there too, and my bio, you know, if you'd like to look at that. And I have some pictures. I have some beautiful pictures. And you can also go to CDBaby.com, and you could also go to Facebook. I have a lot of pictures and, you know, different things that I've done on Facebook.
0: Well, thank you for sharing your gift, your music, your wisdom, your heart, your passion for missions and for evangelism. And so thank you for reminding us to let our light so shine before men that they may see our good works and glorify our Father who is in heaven. The Lord bless you. And thanks for joining me today, all right?
1: Thank you so much.
0: Amen. And to you, dear listener, thank you for listening to Babby's House on the radio. We hope and pray that something has been said or sung or prayed or played that has encouraged you in your walk with the Lord. Will you do me a favor? Will you reach out to me? You can go to my official website at babby.com. 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We'd love to hear from you. Well, my dear friend, we hope and pray that the next time we get together around this microphone, you will be there to receive another word of encouragement. Until we get together the next time, may the Lord God bless you and yours real good. Bye-bye for now.

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1: Hello, listeners. I'm Jimmy Childress, Jr. In addition to being a soldier in the Army of the Lord, I'm an active member of the United States Air Force Reserves. You know, when I'm traveling on orders or for drill, you just never know. I'm always on the go. So I turn up Babby Mason Radio. And you should, too. Just turn it up.

This is Max Lucado. God will not let you go. The big news of the Bible is not that you love God, but that God loves you. He tattooed your name on the palm of His hand. His thoughts of you outnumber the sand on the shore. You never leave His mind, escape His sight, or flee His thoughts. You need not win His love. You already have it. He sees the worst of you and loves you still. Your sins of tomorrow and failings of the future will not surprise Him. He sees them now. Every day and deed of your life has passed before His eyes and been calculated in His decision. He knows you better than you know you and has reached this verdict. He loves you still. No discovery will disillusion Him. No rebellion will dissuade Him. He loves you with an everlasting love. God's love. Never failing, never ending. This is Max Lucado.

0: How do you define love? Most everyone knows it's real, but who can really describe it? I sure can't define love, but the Bible can. It says love is patient and kind, not envious or selfish or arrogant. Love doesn't keep records when people let us down. Love is being happy for the success of others. It's optimistic and believes in others. It puts up with a lot and never gives up. To sum it all up, love is so much more than a feeling. It's the commitment to love a person no matter what. It's a decision, an action verb. Dr. DeBakey, the famous heart surgeon out of Houston, once received a letter from an 11-year-old girl. She asked, "Is there any love in an artificial heart?" The answer is no, but love can be found in an old heart made new by the power of Jesus. This is Bryant Wright speaking right from my new heart because of a heart transplant by the great physician, Jesus.
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1: If God the Father loved us so much that He would save us from our sins by giving His Son Jesus at Calvary, listen, anything else I've ever asked Him for in my life, anything that you will ever ask Him for as long as you live, you will never ask God for anything that will demand even anywhere close to as much love as He has already expressed to you in the cross of Calvary. When He has expressed that kind of love, sacrificial love, the gift of His own Son, if He has already given me His very best, anything else that I ask for, anything else that comes my way is less than that. How could I ever doubt the love of God? How could I question the kind of love that comes from a Father who is willing to give His only begotten Son to die at Calvary? If you question God's love, look at the cross.
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0: Here's author and songwriter Babbie Mason and Women of Hope director Dr. Peggy Banks on God's love for you.
1: This book, I Am a Daughter of the Most High King, is a huge reminder to every woman that you, first of all, you're God's daughter. In the passage where Jesus touches the woman with the issue of blood, mm-hmm. he calls her daughter, mm-hmm. a term of endearment. And the Lord loves us today as women, and he wants what is best for us, mm-hmm. and he is our father. And maybe somebody who's listening today doesn't have a good relationship with her earthly father, mm-hmm. but this book reminds us that you have a heavenly father.
2: Yes.
1: Who loves you, who is pleased with you, who is not condemning you, who is not pointing fingers at you, who is not keeping score, mm-hmm. but he loves you,
2: yeah.
1: and wants you to know that he has a plan for your life.
0: 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That's Babbie.com.

Did you know that the Bible is God's love letter to you? From cover to cover, He's calling out your name. From the table of contents all the way back to the maps in the back of the Bible, He's charting your life's course. From the first hallelujah to the last amen, God wants to write His love story on the tablet of your heart. Each page is engraved with His invitation to come and be refreshed by His goodness, His mercy, and His favor. Every promise is signed, sealed, and delivered as if it were an arrow aimed straight for the target. So the next time you hear the words, "God loves you," don't just say, "Isn't that nice?" and then walk away unaffected to live beneath your privilege. But as a blood-bought, born-again child of God, begin living as one who knows that every promise in the book belongs to you. Turn that fundamental truth over and over in your heart today and make it a practice to rehearse the powerful promise that God loves you. And you'll begin to discover a relationship with Jesus that most people fail to realize. It's true, my friend. God really loves you. This is Babbie Mason with Encouraging Words.

Here's another promise from God's Word, found in the book of Ephesians, chapter 3, verses 20 and 21. Now to him who is able to do exceedingly abundantly above all that we ask or think, according to the power that works in us, to him be glory in the church by Christ Jesus to all generations forever and ever. Amen. Ephesians chapter 3, verses 20 and 21.

I'll never forget that Sunday morning during our church worship service when our pastor instructed those of us in the congregation to turn to our neighbor and say these words, "I am God's favorite." I heard the words as they came out of my mouth, but I wasn't sure I really understood what they meant. Now, I've always known that God loves me. I'm a preacher's kid. I grew up in church. I was playing the piano for my father's church full-time by age 9. So honestly speaking, knowing God loves me was enough. I was satisfied with that. But I never considered the thought that I could ever be God's favorite. I thought, now surely that's overstepping a boundary. If God had favorites, then certainly I couldn't be one of them. Perhaps David, a man after God's own heart, or the Apostle Paul, who wrote over half the New Testament, or Mary, the mother of Jesus, and a host of others could stand ahead of me in line for that prize. But me, God's favorite? I didn't know about that. Those words troubled me at first. Initially, I thought, how could I be God's favorite? I have a past riddled with mistakes. I've got a history of broken relationships. I've got issues and challenges. So the words motivated me to seek God and the truth of His word. As I studied the scriptures, I found the words of Jesus in John chapter 17, verses 22 and 23. This red letter passage is known as the high priestly prayer of Jesus. First of all, it gives me a great sense of hope and comfort knowing that as Jesus was facing the most critical hours of His earthly life, He was praying for us. Think about that, dear friend. Jesus prays for you. And here is a portion of what He prayed. He says to the Father, "I have given these people the glory that You gave Me, so that they can be one, just as You and I are one. I will be in them, and You will be in Me, so that they will be completely one. Then the world will know that You sent Me and that You loved them just as much as You loved Me." After reading those verses, the weight of their profound truth deeply impacted me. I even said aloud, "What? Lord, You mean You love me just as much as You love Jesus?" And each time the answer from God's word came flooding back as a profound yes. The great love that God has for you is not about your performance, but it's about God's ability to keep His word. We don't get what we deserve, which is death. We get what Jesus deserves, eternal life, beautiful and abundant. You are God's favorite, not because of who you are, but because of whose you are. There's nothing you can do to make God love you any more, and there's nothing you can do to make Him love you any less. He doesn't love you because you're good. He loves you because you're His. God's deep and abiding love for me has impacted every area of my life. Understanding this has helped me to love others. And as I embrace the reality of this truth, that God loves me just as much as He loves Jesus, well, this has given me the freedom to even love myself. Now, at first, you might find it easy to conclude that because you may have messed up in life way too many times, that God couldn't love you or that He loves the next person more. But the Word of God assures us, the Word of God is clear, that because of what Jesus did at the cross, because of His great sacrifice, it was enough to pay the penalty for my sin and yours, past, present, and future, once and for all. His love is not just for the next person. His love is for you. You don't deserve it. You can't earn it. You can never be good enough or go to church enough. You can't pray enough or pay enough to qualify for this love. But it's not about what you have done. It's all about what Jesus has done for you. God has always loved you, and He always will. He didn't start loving you the day that you accepted Christ as Savior. He didn't start to love you when you decided to obey His commands. He didn't start to love you when you decided to love Him back. He loves you without condition and without exception, right where you are, right at this very moment. So, my friend, here's a short quiz for you. In the Bible, what do you call those who are from Canaan?
They're called Canaanites, right? And those from Midian, they're called the Midianites. And what about those who live in and dwell in the land of Israel? We call them the Israelites. Well, what do you call those of us who live in and occupy the land of favor? We are called favorites. And it's not because of who you are that you walk in this position of favoritism, but it's because of whose you are. Will you embrace that truth today, my friend? Remember, you are God's favorite. I want to encourage you to make this declaration of your faith today. Say this after me. I am God's favorite, not because of what I have done, but because of what Jesus Christ has done for me. Let's pray together. Dear Heavenly Father, we thank you so very much for your love, and we are overwhelmed by how much you love us. Thank you for caring for us the way you do. What a blessing it is to know that being a recipient of your love doesn't depend, not even for a moment, on us. We know that it's not about us, but it's about what you, through your precious Son Jesus, has done for us. It's so good to know that nothing we have ever done or ever could do will separate us from your love. Today, regardless of how we feel, we'll determine to live like the children of God we know that we are. Help us, Lord, never to take that powerful truth for granted. And it's in Jesus' mighty name we pray with thanksgiving. Amen.

0: Hi, I'm Catrice Cornett from the Carey Sisters, and here is a promise from God's Word from Philippians 4:6-7, Amplified Version. Do not fret or have any anxiety about anything, but in every circumstance and in everything, by prayer and petition, definite request, with thanksgiving, continue to make your wants known to God, and God's peace shall be yours, that tranquil state of a soul assured of its salvation through Christ, and so fearing nothing from God, and being content with its earthly lot, of whatever sort that is, that peace, which transcends all understanding, shall garrison and mount guard over your hearts and minds in Christ Jesus.
1: You are well able. 2 Corinthians 12:9. The Lord said, My gracious favor is all you need. My power works best in your weakness. So now I am glad to boast about my weaknesses so that the power of Christ may work through me. Are you allowing your weaknesses and insecurities to keep you from being your best? Are you making excuses as to why you can't take a new leadership position at work, or get involved in some program in your church, serve in your community, or help a friend in need? Rather than giving too much attention to your insecurities and weaknesses, decide today to focus on your God. God loves to use ordinary people, just like you and me, to do extraordinary things. You may not feel capable in your own strength, but that's okay. The Apostle Paul said, When we are weak, He is strong. And God is not pleased when we mope around with a poor me attitude and a weak worm of the dust mentality. When you do that, you're allowing your self-image to be shaped by non-biblical concepts that are contrary to God's opinion of you. Yet many people do just that. Consequently, they feel insignificant and unworthy to receive God's attention, much less His blessings. Their poor self-image keeps them from exercising their God-given gifts and authority, and it robs them of experiencing the abundant life their Heavenly Father wants them to have. Most often, the lack of joy and meaning in their lives is a direct result of how those individuals see themselves. Beware of associating with or adopting the attitudes of people who, through their negative outlook and lack of self-esteem, will rob you of the greatness that God has for you. Learn to see yourself as God sees you, as a winner, an overcomer, as well able. God wants you to accomplish great things in life, and He's put incredible potential, gifts, and talents within you to enable you to do so. Start stepping out in faith and acting on the desires that He's placed in your heart. Today's prayer for your best life now. I acknowledge my weaknesses, Father, knowing that as I trust You to work in me and through me, You make me strong. You make me adequate despite my insecurities. You provide the power to accomplish all that You ask me to do.

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1: You don't influence God's love. You can't affect the love of God. If your actions altered his devotion, then God would not be love. Instead, he would be a human, for this is human love. Don't you need a fountain of love that won't run dry? You'll find one on a stone-cropped hill outside Jerusalem's walls, where Jesus hangs, cross-nailed and thorn-crowned. When you feel unloved, ascend this mount and meditate long and hard on heaven's love for you. Both eyes beaten shut, shoulders as raw as ground beef, lips bloody and split, fists of hair yanked from his beard, gasps of air escaping his lungs. And as you peer into the crimsoned face of heaven's only Son, remember this: God showed his great love for us by sending Christ to die for us while we were still sinners. This is Max Lucado.
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After this I looked, and there before me was a great multitude that no one could count, from every nation, tribe, people, and language, standing before the throne and in front of the Lamb. They were wearing white robes and were holding palm branches in their hands, and they cried out in a loud voice, "Salvation belongs to our God who sits on the throne and to the Lamb." All the angels were standing around the throne and around the elders and the four living creatures. They fell down on their faces before the throne and worshiped God, saying, "Amen, praise and glory and wisdom and thanks and honor and power and strength be to our God forever and ever. Amen." The Book of the Revelation, chapter 7, verses 9 through 12.

0: give him praise today. He's worthy to be praised.
1: Babby Mason talks about the house that love built.
2: As a songwriter, I find that just about anything can inspire a song. So it would be around the time that the Atlanta Braves were really hot during the 90s, around the time when they won the World Series in 1995. And I happened to have been recording a record at the time. And my songwriter friend and producer, Cheryl Rogers, and I decided that at the end of a long day of recording, we would take in a Braves baseball game. And I've always been an avid baseball fan. I grew up a Tiger fan, and my husband was a Little League baseball coach, and my kids played Little League ball. So baseball has been a major pastime in my world. So I was really happy to make it to a Braves baseball game that day. We had great seats right on the first baseline, and right across the field up on the big Jumbotron flashed an advertisement for, I think it was Habitat for Humanity, which is an organization that builds houses for low-income type families. And there was a slogan that popped up along with it, and the slogan said, "The House That Love Built." And immediately we saw that, hey, this is a great idea for a song. And we would go back later on and write that song together, Cheryl Rogers and I. So this song really is a convergence of many of the things that I love. Baseball, songwriting with a friend, and it just so happened that the choir that you'll hear on the song, they happen to be students from Lee University, where I've been an adjunct professor for more than 2.5 decades. But even more than all of that, it's the message that is so powerful. Because you see, across the ages, men have built beautiful edifices and houses of worship. But buildings can be destroyed. Cathedrals can be taken down by a storm or by fire or even at the hands of men. But the church, however, can never be destroyed. For you see, Jesus is the head of the church, and he says in Matthew chapter 16, verse 18, "Upon this rock I will build my church, and the gates of hell shall not prevail against it." Those of us who believe on him, we are the body of Christ. You see, the church can never be destroyed. The house that love built will live on forever.

0: Here's another promise from God's Word, from the book of Psalms 31, verse 24. Be strong and take heart, all you who hope in the Lord. 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
1: Keep on loving each other as brothers. Do not forget to entertain strangers, for by doing so, some people have entertained angels without knowing it. Hebrews chapter 13, verses 1 and 2.

0: Hello, everyone, and welcome to Babbie's House on the Radio. I am your host, Babbie Mason, and thank you so very much for joining me today. We've got a great show prepared for you, but before we jump into our interview with our guest, Damonica Greer, I just want to share a word of encouragement with you. We're living in the days of COVID-19, and, you know, when this thing began to impact our community and our home and our businesses and our worship and our education and our children and the way we do life, a lot of us had questions, including me. God, why is this happening? Why is this happening to me? Why is this impacting my ministry and my business? And when will I get back to work? And, oh, God, will I get it? And how will I maneuver and manage my life and transportation? And how will I make it financially? And all of those questions. And I have come to this conclusion that there are a lot of things about life that I don't know. But there are a lot of things about life that I do know. I do know that God is in control. I do know that God is faithful. I do know that God will provide. I do know that nothing is too hard for God. And years ago, I wrote a book called This I Know for Sure. And it is a study of 2 Timothy 1:12. And this is what it says: For I know whom I have believed, and am persuaded that he is able to keep that which I've committed unto him against that day. And so here's my word of encouragement for you. Fix your eyes, as the Bible says, fix our eyes on the author and finisher of our faith. And so may I encourage you today not to focus on the things that you don't know, because that only brings fear and frustration and anxiety, but fix your heart and your mind on the things that you do know. I will even dare to give you an assignment. Sometime today, pull out a piece of paper and a pencil and just begin to write down the things that you do know for sure as they pertain to God's word. I gave you a bit of my own list a moment ago, and start with the fact that I do know that God loves me. I do know that God is in control. I do know that God will provide. I do know that he is my peace. I do know that he is my provision. I do know that he is my salvation. I know that he is my rock. You just fill in the blanks according to, and just begin to make a list. I'm up to over 100 things on my list. I'm up to over 100 things that I know for sure. And I want you to start creating your list today. I even want to encourage you to go to my website at babbie.com and order your copy of a book that I wrote called This I Know for Sure. And we examine 2 Timothy 1:12, that cornerstone passage of scripture that I even encourage you to memorize and begin to apply to your walk and to your life. I just wanted to share that encouragement and that inspiration with you today before we start our interview with my very special guest. 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Fill out that questionnaire, send that to us, and we'll be so happy to talk with you about how you can tell the story of your book right here on Babbie Mason Radio. And so today's guest is a minister. She's an evangelist. She has a heart for the lost. She has a heart for the next generation. She has a heart for praise and worship, because not only is she a minister and an evangelist, she is also a singer with a music that encourages the hearts of believers. And that's a beautiful combination, a person who loves to preach the gospel in both word and song. And her name is Minister Monica Greer. Minister Greer, thank you for joining me today here on Babbie's House on the Radio. How are you today?
1: Hello, Ms. Babbie. Thank you so much for having me. I'm doing wonderful.
0: Well, thank you for joining me today. I want to jump into a conversation with you concerning your ministry and your book. Your book is called My Greatest Ministry, The Heart of Ministry. So we're going to talk about that in just a little bit, but I want to get a little background information from you. When were you called into ministry? How did that happen?
1: I was called into ministry back in 1999, and that was at a time in my life where I thought it was impossible for God to do anything with me because of the situation that I was going through. And I answered my calling, forgot about my situation, answered my calling, and just allowed God to just do what he was going to do with me. And I have been enjoying it ever since.
0: Without getting too specific concerning your personal situation, but I'm sure that there are other people who could identify with the challenges that you were facing. Can you talk a little bit about the challenges that you were facing that caused you to have some hesitation concerning your calling?
1: Yes, ma'am. I was a young lady. I was 22, and my husband and I had just separated. We just parted ways. I had moved from Michigan, from living with his family, back to Georgia to where my family was. And so going through that situation, I was ashamed. I was depressed. I was looking down, and I just felt like my whole world was coming to an end. And here was this great God calling me into the ministry. And I questioned it, and I was like, well, God, how can that be? Because look at what I'm going through. Look at what I'm dealing with. Is that even right that you call me into the ministry? But God, look, I'm so glad that God does not treat us like man. He is in charge when he calls. It's his calling. And he calls whomsoever he wills. And as long as we are open to God, we're open to listen and open to follow and receive what he has for us, he'll work miracles in our lives.
0: So what do you say to that person who is traveling a similar road that says, you know, God can never use me. I got too much baggage. God can never use me. I've got too many problems. What do you say with that person who's struggling right now? They believe God has called them. Because I believe God, you know, I believe the Bible that says God has given to every man the measure of a gift. And so there's something that all of us can do to glorify God. But many people might be hesitating because of the things that you mentioned, like shame or guilt or self-doubt. Can you encourage that person?
1: Yes. I want you to know that whatever baggage you have, whatever heartbreak, heartache, whatever mountain you are facing, if you never give it over to God, you will always carry it, and you will never move forward with your life. It will always be there to remind you that, hey, I'm here. I am the chip on your shoulder. I am this big bag that you're carrying, and I'm not going to let you go. But you have to make the decision that, look, I'm tired of you oppressing me. I must get up, and I have to give it to God because I have to go on with my life. I have to live, and I have to live the life that God has called me to, because if I do not, I will not be able to reach the people that God has put in my path to reach during my lifetime. So I want them to know it is possible for you to get up. It is possible for you to move forward. It is possible for God to use you regardless of what you've been through, what you're going through, no matter what happens. God is still right there waiting on you to cast that luggage, cast that care upon him, so he can show you who he is in your life.
0: Amen, Minister Greer. That's a beautiful word. I understand that you have written a book called My Greatest Ministry, The Heart of Ministry. What's the inspiration behind the book?
1: Well, basically, my life. The point of the book that God placed on my heart to write My Greatest Ministry, The Heart of Ministry, is that we look sometimes outside of our home to find the greatest place to minister. We look at church. We look at the street. We look at maybe I'm going to a store, and maybe that's where God will use me the most. And we err in doing that because God has blessed us with a household. Even if you're a single parent and you just have one child or two children, or if you're a married couple, even if you're still living with your parents, the people in your house have to become the greatest people that you will minister to. With that being said, if I show God big in my house to my family, then God will show himself big when I leave my house to go minister to somewhere else, because I have been faithful with his word with my family. I have given him my family. If I give God continually to people outside of my house and forget about my family, I'm wrong. I'm in error. I'm sending the message to my family that you're not worth me telling you about God. You're not worth salvation. You're not worth me praying for. When in essence, that's not true, because God promised to save me and my household. And yeah. So I have to minister to the people in my house. And what God showed me was that this is your greatest ministry right here. Your greatest ministry is not being on television. It's not being seen out there. But your greatest ministry is right here in your house, when you can pray with your six-year-old and your six-year-old decides to give her life to Christ. That's a great ministry.
0: Amen. Who would you say the book is written to? Who is your audience?
1: My audience is to every person out there who have a family and you want to do great things for God. My message is to those people, because if you never take the time to share God's word to the people in your house, as I said before, or sing to the people in your house, then how great is your ministry going to be when you leave outside of your home?
0: Very powerful. I understand that you were in the Navy. First of all, thank you for your service. How has being in the Navy enhanced or influenced your ministry? Talk about those opportunities that God gave you to minister while you were in the Navy.
1: When I first left home to go to the Navy, I was right out of high school, and I was put in a position to where I had to trust God. Away from my family, away from my pastors, my church family, I had to trust this God that I trusted while I was at home. I had to trust the same God to take care of me, to provide for me, to protect me, to be there with me while I was away from home. And I learned that I had to grow up. I couldn't always depend on other people praying for me, other people going to God for me. I had to get to know God truly for myself, and I had to truly see who he was. And I found out a lot about myself while I was away from home. I found out a lot about myself, and I found out a lot about who God was calling me to be. When you are away from family and when you are away from friends and when you are away, you start to change. You start to see what's really on the inside of you, and you really start to see your potential. And so I grew up. I came around a lot of different people. I learned a lot about people from different cultures, different backgrounds. And one thing I found out, God loves them just like he loved me. God wants them to be saved just like he wants somebody else to be saved. And I also found out that if I trust God, I will be able to do what God has called me to do no matter where I am. No matter where I am, if there is a word of encouragement that needs to be given, I was able to give that. If I needed to pray for someone, I was able to do that. And so I love the way how God does with us.
0: First of all, it sounds like your family is very important to you.
1: Oh, yes.
0: Tell me about your family.
1: My family. I grew up in, a mid-sized family. There were four of us, four children. My dad and my mom. My father was a minister as well. And as a child, I was always shy about church and about God, and because I didn't understand. And so when it came time to go to church and everything, I didn't want to go because I didn't understand. But as I grew older, I began to seek understanding. I began to sense the call of God on my life and how he wanted to talk to me. And I began to read my Bible even more. I began to take it to school my senior year in high school. I began to take it to school. I was teased, but I still took it anyway because I just kept feeling led by God, just do it. And as I grew up into a young woman, I looked back on my childhood and I saw how my father preached and I saw how my father studied. And it dawned on me that, hey, this, you know, God is not bad. God is not bad. Church is
0: God
1: not
0: is
1: bad.
0: Good.
1: This is a good thing. Studying my Bible is a good thing. This is a good thing. Man, this is awesome. This is awesome. And I started my own family as a single mother. And I grew up with my daughter. I say that because I was young, I was single, and I grew up with her. And as I was growing up with her, she became important to me. And God began to show me that, hey, I need to give her the same God that I have while she's young, so that as she grows older, regardless of what may happen in her life, she will have me. She will have God. And so I began to have family devotion with her. As a child, we would have Bible class at home. We would sing praise and worship, read scriptures, and I would pray for her every morning, every night. We would go through prayers. We would do all those things that God had called me to do. And so in doing that, when she was at the age of six, when she was 6 years old, and I was standing in the kitchen, I'll never forget it. I was standing in the kitchen. I was cooking and washing dishes, and she just looked at me, and she said, Mama, I want to be baptized. And I looked at her. I looked, and I said, my God. And the Lord told me, he said, go ahead on and lead her to Christ. Give her to me. And so I walked over to her, and I read scripture with her, and I prayed with her. And then he told me to ask her. She said, ask her if she wants to be filled with the Holy Ghost. And I said, what? And he said, ask her if she wants to be filled with the Holy Ghost. And I asked her, you want to be baptized with the Holy Ghost? And I explained to her what I meant, because when she would hear me pray and I would pray in tongues in the spirit, she would call it the fast part. And so I explained to her the Holy Spirit. He is the one that helps me pray the fast part. And she said, oh, okay, yes. And so I prayed with her again. She received the baptism of the Holy Spirit. And I said, it was just one of the most joyous things that I have ever experienced in my life.
0: That's beautiful. It sounds as if evangelism, leading people to the Lord, even your family, even your children, is a vital part of not only your it's like your ministry and your life are one and the same.
1: Yes.
0: Talk to me about your passion for evangelism and how easy it is for you to just find an opportunity to lead somebody to the Lord. Talk to me about that passion.
1: First of all, it's something that never goes away. It's always there. You always want to see people at their best. And you always want to see, I think about children all the time. I look at children and I think to myself, okay, God, what can I do to tell this child about Christ? What can I do to tell this child about Christ? Because our children can't be left out. You know, we spend a lot of time ministering to adults and people who are hurting and going through, and that's fine. That's what we're supposed to do. But we're not to forget about our children as well. And so even with the children I have now, I have four children at home, and my husband and I, we instill God in them. We still do the family devotion. We still pray. We still sing. We still do those things because it's vital to every family. It's vital. It is vital. It is so vital because your family has to know that they're loved by God. And every person needs to know that they're loved by God. And when I run into people that, regardless of what they're going through, God always has something to say to them. It could be something to make them laugh. It could be something to jolt their thinking. And it could be something that they never thought of before in their life. And then they'll have the reaction like, oh, wow, you know, I never thought about it like that. I never saw it like that. You know, God always has a way to reach people. You just have to be available to let God do it and not try to do it yourself. Because when you try to do things out of yourself, you'll get off track. But when God does it, he does it in a way that is going to benefit that person the most and where he himself will get the glory.
0: Well, your ministry is one of preaching, preaching the gospel, yes, evangelizing, but you also have a music part of your ministry where you sing, and you've also released a single, which is a song is called My Soul Desire, which Denise Williams released a few years ago, many years ago now. But the song is a powerful song with a great message. Talk to me about your love for music and how you incorporate that in your ministry.
1: Yes, ma'am. I have always been a person who loved to sing. As a child, I didn't sing out loud. I didn't want to sing in front of people. But I was kind of forced to. You know, when you go to church with your family and your father's a minister and, you know, he says that you got to get in the choir, you know, that's what you have to do. But I began to love it as I grew older. I sang in high school in the chorus. And when I joined church, when I gave my life to Christ, I joined the choir. And I began to just have this love for just praise and worship. And the deeper I got in God, the deeper I went in my relationship with Him, the more I just hungered and thirst to just praise Him and just worship Him and just worship Him in song. And the song that I recorded, My Soul Desire, is to be used by you. I want to be used by God in every aspect, in every area of my life. I just want to be used by Him. And singing praise and worship, it uplifts you. It brings so much glory to God. When He comes in, everything is well. Everything is surely well when He comes in. And I love to see how God moves when you praise Him and when you worship Him in song. And I believe that it is a vital part of our relationship with Him. And so this past year, back in February, we did a true worship, true praise with Evangelist Emil Bridges. And it was just so awesome because God wanted to show us that, hey, when you praise me and when you worship me, this is what I do. And yeah. So I love it. I love it. I really love it. I'm looking forward to what God is going to do continually.
0: So talk to me about your family or your husband in particular, because I think I either read or in a conversation with you understood that your husband is a part of your ministry, that there's some things that you all, there's a ministry that you have, your husband is a part of that. Talk to me about that.
1: Yes, ma'am. With MCG Ministries, my husband is a part of that. We had our first annual Christmas with God back in 2018, and he was the first speaker. And in that message, he talked about the importance of us realizing who Jesus is and the truth about his birth, why God sent him, why it's so important to God, and why it should be so important to us. And so he is also a part of that ministry. We do it every year. We did it last year, and we're looking for God to do again this year great and mighty things. And so we work together as a team. When he had
0: so this was an event. This was an event that your ministry sponsored.
1: Yes. Yes, we started doing this every year. One of the things that God led me to do every year, every December, Christmas with God. And so we're looking forward to doing it again this year. And the date and time and location will be announced later. But I'm looking forward to what God is doing. So he is a part of what God is doing in my life. I'm a part of what God is doing in his life. We encourage each other. We pray for one another. We keep each other lifted. And we both serve at the same ministry here in Pine Mountain, and we work together as entrepreneurs as well.
0: So talk to me about your evangelism. Are you actively preaching and teaching right now?
1: Yes, ma'am. My husband and I, we both serve as ministers at our home church here, Williams Grove Church of Deliverance in Pine Mountain, where our pastors, Apostle Lewis and Josephine Trammell, and we minister there. Every opportunity that we get to minister, we thank God for it because we have to treasure that. You know, we don't have to go and put out flyers and say, hey, come hear me preach. And, you know, we don't have to do that. We just thank God that we're given the opportunity to preach and to teach at the ministry where we are. And so with that, I thank God for a man of God and a woman of God that trust us enough to be able to minister to the people that God has given him?
0: Well, being an evangelist, I know that the Word of God is central to everything that you do. Is there a passage of Scripture that is like a landmark to you right now in the days of where everybody seems to be sticking closer to home, being quarantined, being concerned about the fears and concerns of COVID-19? Is there a passage of Scripture that you can share with us to give us some encouragement today?
1: Yes. Psalm 107 and verse 20. He sent his word and healed them and delivered them from their destruction. I love this scripture because there were times when I was going through in my body and I had to fight, keep my faith up, and I had to feed my faith. And that scripture repeatedly comes to my spirit. He already sent his word. He already healed me. And he has already delivered me from the very thing that's trying to destroy me. And so whenever someone says, pray for me, they're going through something in their bodies, I text it. If I'm talking to them by text, I text Psalm 107:20. And if I'm talking to them, I say Psalm 107:20. He said his word and healed you and delivered you from your destruction. I tell my husband, I tell my children, I tell my family, Psalm 107:20. And I repeatedly tell myself that because I believe that. I know it works. The word of God works anyway.
0: Yes.
1: It works anyway.
0: Yes, it does.
1: But
0: yes.
1: You have to have a scripture to stand on when you're going through some tough times, and you need a word to stand on that you have to repeatedly drill in yourself. You have to drill it in yourself repeatedly until it just becomes second nature to you.
0: That's right. That's right. Well, listen, we appreciate your taking the time to talk with us here today on Babby Mason Radio. Can you give us some contact information? How can we find you?
1: You can find me on Facebook under Monica M. Greer. 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
0: Well, thank you, Evangelist Monica Greer, for sharing your story with us. And again, your book is called My Greatest Ministry, The Heart of Ministry, by Minister Monica Greer. Thank you so very much for being my guest today, all right?
1: Thank you so much for having me. I appreciate
0: it. Yes, it's our privilege and our pleasure. And for you, dear listener, thank you for joining me here on Babby's House on the Radio. It's always a joy to come to you and encourage you in the Lord and introduce you to wonderful people like Evangelist Monica Greer. Will you do me a favor? 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Will the Lord bless you today? May he keep you. May he make his face shine upon you and be gracious unto you. May the Lord lift up his countenance upon you and give you peace. That's my prayer for you today and always. Until the next time we get together, may the Lord God bless you and yours real good. Bye-bye for now.

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yeah. For your goodness.

0: Do you ever feel discouraged? We all do. As you ride down the road of life and you feel discouraged, look around you. Oak trees are everywhere, and remember, the mighty oak is just a little nut that refused to give up. To defeat discouragement, try the following. Look up. That oak tree is pointing to heaven. Focus on your Creator. He promises that we can do anything in His strength. Practice prayers of first resort, not last resort. God is interested in anything that interests you. Talk to Him about your concerns. Get enough rest. Fatigue makes cowards of us all. When our bodies and minds are rested, we view circumstances differently. And refuse to quit. Keep on keeping on. Perseverance produces character, and character hope, and hope comes from trusting God through Christ. If you're dealing with discouragement, look to God and knock discouragement on His face. This is Bryant Wright, speaking right from my heart.
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4: When I was a young girl growing up in Jackson, Michigan, my mother took me to a concert one New Year's Eve featuring a dynamic gospel duo called the Consolers. The Consolers were actually Sullivan Pugh and his wife, Iola. And Sullivan Pugh was a great songwriter. He wrote many gospel hits, some of which are very familiar. If I'm Too High, Lord, Please Bring Me Down. Somewhere Around God's Throne, May the Work I've Done Speak for Me, and a gospel hit that my mother fell in love with, a song called Stop by the Church Sometime. And my mother would actually sing that song quite often in our church, and she became pretty well known in our community for that song, and she would often get lots of requests for singing that song, and I would accompany her, and we would actually sing it as a duet. Well, many years later, when I started recording professionally, I recorded a project called Heritage of Faith. And the record is somewhat thematic because it celebrates my heritage as a preacher's daughter. It celebrates my love for the church and my love for gospel music. So I asked my mother to record the song Stop by the Church with me on this project, and she consented to do so. And it was such a blessing to take my mother all the way to California and see her record in the studio for the very first time with my producer friend, Scott V. Smith, who at the time was working very closely with and producing with Andre Crouch. So he brought that beautiful sound to this project. So I was very blessed by the fact that my mother was right there with me when the song Stop by the Church won a Dove Award for Gospel Recorded Song of the Year in 1996. So the message of this song is very simple, yet it's very profound. Something may be said to help you on your way when you stop by the church sometime.

Here's another promise from God's Word, found in the book of Ephesians, chapter 3, verses 20 and 21. Now to him who is able to do exceedingly abundantly above all that we ask or think, according to the power that works in us, to him be glory in the church by Christ Jesus to all generations forever and ever. Amen. Ephesians chapter 3, verses 20 and 21.

Nehemiah 8 and 6, and Ezra blessed the Lord, the great God, and all the people answered, Amen. Amen. Lifting up their hands, they bowed their heads and worshiped the Lord with their faces to the ground. When we receive a word from the Lord, our answer should be, Amen. Let the church say, Amen.

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Bless the Lord, O my soul, and forget not all his benefits. Psalm 103, verses 1 and 2.

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1: Well, today, Linda, we wrap up our series on relationships within the body of Christ, demonstrating and being Jesus to the world. It's certainly been an exciting series.
0: It is so exciting because the fastest way to impact our world for Jesus is to act like him. And he makes that possible through the infilling of his Holy Spirit, living and working in and through us.
1: So what is today's final one another challenge?
0: The simplest to say, but most important to live, and sometimes the most difficult to remember, love one another. Consistently putting this first in all our relationships is not as easy as it may sound, yet it's probably the most important.
1: Why do you say that?
0: Because God defines himself as love. It is the very essence of his being, the core reality that summarizes all the character qualities of his person. He is love.
1: And all who knew him during his walk on earth and all who know him today recognize that love that surpasses our understanding. Yes, those who knew Jesus best and described him most were the writers of the Bible. And they wrote, love one another deeply from the heart. Be devoted to one another in brotherly love. Make your love increase and overflow from one another. Live in harmony with one another.
0: We want the world to see Jesus through us. The greatest way we can demonstrate him is to love each other. And all these other one another verses we have discussed for 2 weeks now all demonstrate a supernatural way of loving others that is only possible through God's Spirit.
1: Sounds like if we really love those around us, we really can't go wrong.
0: Exactly. And we'd love to hear from you at yourrefreshedlife.com. Remember, live refreshed. 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

Right now, we're going to go south of the border and put a little rhythm in our praise. We ready, fellas? This is what I need you to do.

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I want to talk about God's love for us and how his love is unconditional. And how his love is unconditional and it brings favor. Hallelujah. Anybody glad for God's love? That a man will lay down his life for his friends. Listen, let me teach you this. Listen. Your love is favor. We feel it, favor. Your love is favor. We feel it, favor. Next part, this is what you're gonna say. Listen, favor, favor, we feel it, favor. Yeah. We feel it's faith.

0: to see. May God can feel our cries. Feel our infirmities. Who is he?
1: What did he do?
2: No Lord.
1: He consecrated himself.
2: Yeah.
1: He humbled himself.
2: Yeah.
1: He laid aside his divinity.
2: Yeah.
1: His divine father. And caught Mary's 9-month train.
2: Yeah.
1: And got off at Bethlehem.
2: Yeah.
1: And there was no room for him.
2: Yeah.
1: In the in this modern age, we need to know. Who God is. You see, we cannot speculate. We cannot theorize. We cannot operate on an impulse. We got to know who God is. The church need an answer. We live today in a disturbed and frustrated world. We need an answer for the question that I raise. Who is the Lord? He is our strength.

anybody here serve a God who is able to do exceeding abundantly above all we can ask or think? So here's a little song I want you to help me sing. It's really simple. It says, God can do anything. It goes like this. It says,

Keep on loving each other as brothers. Do not forget to entertain strangers, for by doing so, some people have entertained angels without knowing it. Hebrews chapter 13, verses 1 and 2.

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1: And one morning while I was reading John 17, the high priestly prayer of Jesus, it's a beautiful prayer that Jesus prays for his disciples. Verse 20 reveals that not only was he praying for them, but he was also praying for those who would believe the message of the disciples, which means as Jesus was facing the cross, I was on his mind and you were on his heart. And those that are listening were on the mind and the heart of Jesus. As Jesus continued to pray, he says to the Father, I am in them and you are in me. May they be completely one. Then the world will know that you sent me and that you love them just as much as you love me. You mean you love me as much as you love your beautiful, perfect, spotless, holy Son? When that began to sink into my heart, it literally began to change my love walk with Jesus.
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0: Bless the Lord, O my soul, and all that is within me, bless his holy name. Bless the Lord, O my soul, and forget not all his benefits. 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
2: I can still remember sitting on the street corner under the street light when I was a teenager with one of my friends. I'll never forget it because it taught me a great lesson. He'd really influenced my life to some degree, and it wasn't good. I was in the drum and bugle corps, and he's the one who taught me to play drums, and so I had a lot of relationship with him, and he was, I thought, a fine young fellow, but he wasn't a Christian now that I look back and think about it. And one day he said to me, "Stanley, you used to be a pretty good," and he used another word, "fella, until you started running around with me." I couldn't sleep for days. Because what he said to me, "You claim to be a Christian, but you're becoming more like me than I'm becoming more like you." I can still remember exactly where I was sitting, exactly under that street light. I will never forget it. It taught me a lesson. And it took me a while to get forgiveness from God. It's not that he didn't forgive me to begin with, but I had to forgive myself. And I thought, what have I done? I didn't drink, I didn't smoke, I didn't run around and do any of that, but I must have done something. And I never could quite figure out what it was. But somehow in his mind, he was disappointed in me that I didn't stand as strong because I believed the Word of God, and he knew what I believed, but he also knew somewhere along the way how I must have acted. I didn't use profanity. I couldn't figure out what it was, but it was something that absolutely just destroyed his confidence in me as a follower of Jesus Christ. It taught me a lesson about conviction and about being obedient to God no matter what.
1: Being obedient to God no matter what isn't always easy, but it should be characteristic of every Christian. Learn more at intouch.org.
0: Hi, this is Babbie Mason with Encouraging Words. 1 Samuel chapter 30, verses 1 through 6 tells the story of how David and his troops came home to Ziklag only to find Ziklag in the middle of disaster. Everything they treasured had been completely wiped out. The wicked Amalekites had raided the town, setting it on fire. Then they took the women and children, young and old alike, as their prisoners. When David and his soldiers returned to find their home smoldering in ruins and all of their loved ones gone, the Bible says these mighty men wept until they had no more tears to weep. The word discouragement doesn't even begin to describe the condition of David's heart and those of his men. But the Bible says that David did for himself what no one else could do for him. The Bible says David encouraged himself in the Lord. Are you deeply discouraged today by burdens that weigh heavily on your heart? Well, you're not alone. Everybody has to fight that fight. The key to your victory is found in the words you speak. You can bring yourself down by speaking negative words, or you can let your own words pull you up and out of your pit of despair. Instead of using negative words to complain about your circumstances, use uplifting words to change your circumstances. This is Babbie Mason with Encouraging Words. Reach out to me soon at babbie.com.
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5: 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Read it for yourself in the Bible. Okay, let's let Alan down.
4: Oh, Guys!
5: Oh, that's right. 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

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Y'all ready? Put your hands together, come on. Ah. Speak about your words. Power of life and death is in your words. Your words create your reality. Come on, y'all.

0: Right now, we're going to go south of the border and put a little rhythm in our praise. We ready, fellas?
1: Uh-huh.
0: This is what I need you to do.

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I want to talk about God's love for us and how his love is unconditional. And how his love is unconditional and it brings favor. Hallelujah. Anybody glad for God's love? That a man will lay down his life for his friends. Listen, let me teach you this. Listen. Your love is favor. We feel it, faith. Your love is favor. We feel it, faith. Next part. This

0: to him.
1: Amen.
0: That he has an eye.
1: That's right.
0: To see.
1: Yes,
0: that God can feel our cries. Feel our infirmities. Who is he?
2: What did he do?
3: Come on.
2: He consecrated himself.
3: Yeah.
2: He humbled himself.
3: Yeah.
2: He laid aside his divinity, his divine father, and caught Mary's 9-month train.
3: Yeah.
2: And got off at Bethlehem.
3: Yeah.
2: And there was no room for him.
3: Yeah.
2: In the
0: in this modern age, we need to know. Who God is. You see, we cannot speculate. We cannot theorize. We cannot operate on an impulse. We got to know really who God is. The church need an answer. We live today in a disturbed and frustrated world.

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1: Anybody here serve a God who is able to do exceeding abundantly above all we can ask or think? So here's a little song I want you to help me sing. It's really simple. It says God can do anything. It goes like this. It says,

Keep on loving each other as brothers. Do not forget to entertain strangers, for by doing so, some people have entertained angels without knowing it. Hebrews chapter 13, verses 1 and 2.

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1: And one morning while I was reading John 17, the high priestly prayer of Jesus, it's a beautiful prayer that Jesus prays for his disciples. Verse 20 reveals that not only was he praying for them, but he was also praying for those who would believe the message of the disciples, which means as Jesus was facing the cross, I was on his mind and you were on his heart. And those that are listening were on the mind and the heart of Jesus. As Jesus continued to pray, he says to the Father, I am in them and you are in me. May they be completely one. Then the world will know that you sent me and that you love them just as much as you love me. You mean you love me as much as you love your beautiful, perfect, spotless, holy son? When that began to sink into my heart, it literally began to change my love walk with Jesus.
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0: Do you think you deserve more? Hi, I'm Chuck Bentley with My Money Life from Crown. 2 Kings chapter 5 holds a sobering reminder of the danger of greed. After God miraculously healed Naaman of leprosy, the prophet Elisha refused to accept any payment for the miracle. He wanted Naaman to understand that God's grace could not be bought or earned. But Gehazi, Elisha's servant, saw an opportunity. He secretly ran after Naaman, claiming that Elisha had changed his mind and needed money and clothing. Naaman gladly gave them. Then Gehazi hid the gifts for himself, thinking that no one would know. Well, Elisha confronted him and exposed his deception. What began as a desire for more led to dishonesty, manipulation, and severe consequences. Greed often begins with the simple thought, "I deserve more. No one will notice. This is too good of an opportunity to pass up." When the pursuit of money outweighs integrity, we make compromises that damage our character, relationships, and witness. Gehazi's story challenges us to examine our hearts. Are we content with God's provision? Do we handle opportunities honestly? Can we trust the Lord's timing rather than chasing financial gain? True wealth is not measured by what we accumulate. It's measured by faithfulness, integrity, and a heart that trusts God more than money. Sometimes we're tested to reveal what's in our hearts. Practicing gratitude results in contentment and avoids the pursuit of dishonest gain. Now, I invite you to come join us September the 10th through the 12th in beautiful Knoxville, Tennessee. We're celebrating Crown's 50th anniversary. 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

0: right now. We're going to go south of the border and put a little rhythm in our praise. We ready, fellas?
1: Uh-huh.
0: This is what I need you to do.

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Is that all right? I want to talk about God's love for us and how his love is unconditional. And how his love is unconditional and it brings favor. Hallelujah. Anybody glad for God's love? Listen, your love is favor. We feel it, favor. Hey, your love is favor. We feel it, favor. Next part, this is what you're gonna say. Listen, favor, favor, we feel it, favor. Favor, favor. Yeah.

0: him.
1: Yes.
0: That he has an eye.
2: That's right.
0: To see.
3: Yes, sir.
0: That God can feel our cries.
3: Yes.
0: Feel our infirmities.
3: Yes.
0: Who is he?
4: What did he do?
5: Come on.
4: He consecrated himself.
5: Yeah.
4: He humbled himself.
5: Yeah.
4: He laid aside his divinity.
5: Yeah.
4: His divine father. And caught Mary's 9-month train.
5: Yeah.
4: And got off at Bethlehem.
5: Yeah.
4: And there was no room for him.
5: Yeah.
4: In the in this modern age, we need to know.
0: Who God is.
3: You
0: see, we cannot speculate. We cannot theorize. We cannot operate on an impulse. We got to know who God is. The church need an answer. We live today in a disturbed and frustrated world. We need an answer for the question that I raise. Who is the Lord?
3: Yes.
0: He is our strength when we

anybody here serve a God who is able to do exceeding abundantly above all we can ask or think? So here's a little song I want you to help me sing. It's really simple. It says, God can do anything. It goes like this. It says,

Keep on loving each other as brothers. Do not forget to entertain strangers, for by doing so, some people have entertained angels without knowing it. Hebrews chapter 13, verses 1 and 2.

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1: And one morning while I was reading John 17, the high priestly prayer of Jesus, it's a beautiful prayer that Jesus prays for his disciples. Verse 20 reveals that not only was he praying for them, but he was also praying for those who would believe the message of the disciples, which means as Jesus was facing the cross, I was on his mind and you were on his heart. And those that are listening were on the mind and the heart of Jesus. As Jesus continued to pray, he says to the Father, I am in them and you are in me. May they be completely one. Then the world will know that you sent me and that you love them just as much as you love me. You mean you love me as much as you love your beautiful, perfect, spotless, holy Son? When that began to sink into my heart, it literally began to change my love walk with Jesus.
0: For more encouragement, go to speakhope.org. 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

0: Bless the Lord, O my soul, and all that is within me, bless his holy name. 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Psalm 103, verses 1 and 2.
1: I'm Miriam Neff with New Beginnings. God chooses people in ways that puzzle us. Needy widows in Scripture are often the recipients of God's grace and provision beyond imagination. In 1 Kings 17, God chooses to rescue a pagan widow from starvation through Elijah. In 2 Kings 4, God chooses a Jewish widow, widow of a prophet, and saves her children from slavery due to their dad's accumulated debt. King David wed two widows, Abigail and Bathsheba. Abigail widowed because God took Nabal's life. Widows, Tamar, Ruth, Naomi, and many more, their circumstances extreme, misunderstood, even bizarre to us. We have the benefit of reading their story, seeing some of his purposes, even those women could not fathom at the time. God chooses people in ways that puzzle us. He chooses well.
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You, Mac, put your hands together. 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Up in here, up in here. 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

0: Hello, everybody. This is Babbi Mason, and welcome to Babbi's House on the Radio. I hope and pray that you are having the best day of your life. Do you know that this is the day that the Lord has made? I will rejoice and be glad in it. I'm so blessed to have in Babbi's House today two of my dearest friends. These two people motivate me, they stimulate me, and you know what? They celebrate me. And I want you to meet Dr. Shalia Smalley. She is a pastor, she is an author, and she is a strategist. She is a passion strategist. And we're going to find out what that means in just a little bit. She is the author of a brand new book, and the book is called Giving It All Up. Walk away and embrace your passion today. Welcome to Babbi's House on the Radio, my friend.
1: Thank you, my friend. It's great to be here.
0: So great to have you.
1: Thank you.
0: And also in the room today is none other than our good friend, Dr. Fred Jones. And we've talked with Fred Jones here on Babbi's House on the Radio before. But, you know, he is one of those people that you just have to have in your life. He is one of those people that helps you define who you are. He is what he's invented a brand new word called worthology. He is a worthologist, and he's going to tell us in a moment what a worthologist is. And Dr. Fred Jones is also an author of Publish Me Now, a modern day author's quick start toolkit. In other words, he helps to bring out the writer in you. He believes that everybody has a story, and that story is worth telling. Dr. Fred Jones, welcome to Babbi's House on the Radio.
2: Thank you, Babbi, and it's good to be here.
0: Well, it's good to have you back, my friend. Yeah. You know, you all, Dr. Shalia Smalley and Dr. Fred Jones, you all bless me. I have to say thank you so very much for blessing me. Not only do you befriend me, but you bring out the best in me. And I think everybody needs somebody to believe in them. And you all believe in me. And three things, we have so many things in common, but the three things, or one thing that all three of us have in common, is that we know the value of telling your story. All three of us are authors. Of course, I've authored several books, 5 books to date. My most recent book is called I Am a Daughter of the Most High King. It's a 30-day devotional helping women to understand and to celebrate their identity in Christ. And the three of us know the power of telling your story. Dr. Fred Jones, this is one of the things that you're most passionate about. You help people to tell their story. Do you believe that everybody has a story?
2: I believe every person that's alive and breathing has a story because they've lived for a period of time. And to live and to embrace life is a miracle.
0: Yes.
2: And when we tell how we did that, we give other people permission who are coming along after us to do the same. So I believe everybody has a story, and I believe it's worth sharing.
0: Do you believe that everybody has a story that necessarily takes them to a platform?
2: Maybe not to a platform, but then again, yes, because we all have a circle of influence. And that platform, my platform may be different from your platform, and your platform may be different from Dr. Smalley's platform. But even if it's a platform or an audience of one, your story could be the only Bible that that other person will read.
0: You know, that platform could be a physical platform like a church platform or an auditorium platform, or it could be a platform like Facebook.
2: Mm-hmm.
0: You know, if you're on Facebook, yes. Then you can tell your story right there on Facebook.
2: To thousands,
0: to the planet. And that's the power of telling your story on the internet, is because you have access to the planet.
1: That's right.
0: And Dr.
1: Right.
0: Shalia Smalley, you're a pastor.
1: Yes.
0: You're an author. You've written a brand new book called Giving It All Up. And what a great, great book. I read your book. It's one of the most well-written books I've read lately. And Dr. Smalley, you believe that when you tell your story, you ought to tell it with passion.
1: That's right.
0: You helped define that word passion. You're what we call a passion strategist. What do you mean by passion strategist? Tell us what you do and who you are.
1: Hi, I'm just so excited. When you have passion, you go for broke. It doesn't matter whether you have what you need to get started with whatever it is, but you just are so drawn and so pulled in your spirit to do what it is you've been called to do. Sometimes you don't even know what that is, but I think that you are wooed. I think that there is something that just propels you to go forward into an area. You may or may not have all the skills that you need to do it, but somehow you get it figured out and you do what you've been called to do. I like to say, you know, don't do what you're just paid for, but go and do that what you're made for. And there is a difference.
0: That is,
1: you know,
0: good.
1: You
0: can,
1: you know, your career, you pay for a career, but you don't pay for a calling.
0: You know, when you're called, when you're called and the Lord has given you something that you were born to do.
1: Yes.
0: How do you find that calling? How does a person know, begin to discover what they were born to do?
1: I think it's a matter of sitting down and just really taking a look at your life and looking at what is it that you really desire to do. I think God gives each of us a desire. And I think you start thinking about, I like to paint. Well, what do I like to paint? Well, I think I like still lifes better than I like things that move around. Or and you just keep digging and digging and digging until you just kind of find it. Sometimes it's a trial and error. There are a lot of passion surveys that you can take that you can get in touch with what your passion is. But I think it's a God-given thing, and I think that if you pray about it, if you just take a long look at yourself and begin to just dig out, what is it that drives me? What is it that I would do if I were not paid to do it?
0: Yeah.
1: I'd do it if I had nothing coming in. I think that tells you a whole lot about what your passion is.
0: Mm-hmm. I'm talking today with Dr. Fred Jones and Dr. Shalia Smalley. They're both powerfully talented people. They motivate so many people. They're on radio. They're on TV. Dr. Shalia Smalley pastors a church. Dr. Fred Jones is a pastor. He's a person that calls out the worth within us. And Dr. Fred Jones, I want to talk with you about worth. You know, that's one of the things that so many people struggle with. I heard you tell the story of one time you were in a room with some women who happened to have been winners of the Miss America pageant. Mm-hmm. And one of those women, even a woman who had won the crown, still had problems with her identity. Will you tell us that story?
2: I was at this event in Atlanta, Georgia, and there were several women in there, hundreds of women, and several of them were Miss Americas. And one of them approached the mic, and the host said, "What has been your biggest challenge?" And the young lady stepped up to the mic, and she said, "Feeling unworthy or undeserving of that crown." And my heart just sank. And I'm like, wow, unworthiness. And I began to immediately think, what's the solution? And I'm like, unworthy, worthy. And all of a sudden, it came to me, worthology, the study of human worth in God. And then I began to play with this word and looked it up. And I saw it, worthology, it's a worth term which has something to do with antiques and so forth. It's used like that, but no one has ever used it in relationship with people. So I trademarked the term, and now I just use it to share with people everywhere I go that your value is unlimited. Your worth is without measure, but your price is what you're willing to accept. And then I like to say, it's time to stop giving discounts on who you are.
0: I like that.
1: Yeah, I like that.
0: It's time to stop giving discounts mm-hmm. on who you are. Mm-hmm. You're worthy of being celebrated, right?
2: Exactly.
0: You know, Dr. Fred Jones, you're one of those people that, and you too, Dr. Shalia Smalley, you're people that call out the best. Mm-hmm. You know, I'm a pretty confident person. Mm-hmm. The Lord has allowed me to, you know, do the thing that I love. I do what I love, and I love what I do. Mm-hmm. And that's a blessing mm-hmm. when you can do what you love and love what you do.
1: With passion.
0: With passion, thank
1: That's
0: you.
1: It.
0: And with
1: mm-hmm.
0: purpose, and understand my worth. But even somebody who is confident, somebody like me, mm-hmm. even people who are confident in themselves and in their gifting and in the Lord, they still need people to encourage them.
1: That's right, mm-hmm. absolutely.
0: And I was talking with you, Dr. Fred Jones, about the world's the world's thirst to be validated, mm-hmm. and the struggle that people have with their identity. Mm-hmm. The world's in an identity crisis. Mm-hmm. I want you to speak to that, and Dr. Shalia Smalley, I want you to speak to that as well, and help people understand their identity. How do we begin to find who we are and the value of who we are? How do we begin to find our identity?
2: Mm. For those of us who are people of faith, we know that our identity comes through our salvation in Christ. And when we look at that in its simplest form, God bankrupt heaven and gave his only son that we might be in covenant relationship with him. And the price that was paid, his only son, for us to live out the life of a Christian, is just a phenomenal concept for me. And when I look at it, I look at it and I see the unlimitedness of God through that sharing and giving that I'm the beneficiary of, and I get to be one with God. Scripture tells us that we are partakers of God's divine nature.
0: Yes.
2: And that we have the ability of God working in us. I once struggled with esteem issues. I mean, I had it bad. And I got into the scripture, and I began to look to see what the word says about me. I'm a partaker of God's divine nature. I'm overcomer. I'm the righteousness of God in Christ Jesus. Every day I walk in newness of life. And I got that so deep down into me, and I just begin to believe it and feel it. And now I revolt against negativity and anything that does not come from the scripture, because I don't want anything to disturb this sense of God consciousness when it comes to my worth and value based on the scripture.
0: Amen. That's a powerful, powerful revelation.
1: That is.
0: You know, Dr. Shalia Smalley, you being a pastor and a woman, mm-hmm. you know, the enemy is, I believe, strategically trying to destroy women. And not just black women, not just white women, not just old women or young women, but women in general. And you as a woman, particularly a woman pastor, I can just imagine that you have had some naysayers.
1: Oh, yeah.
0: You have had some people who have tried to discourage you.
1: Oh.
0: How do you, as a woman, and as a woman pastor, a woman leader, how do you stay encouraged? I can just imagine that there are some women who are listening today, and the Lord is calling them out, or maybe has called them out to lead a pastor, lead a business, lead a home. Maybe she's a single mother, and she needs some encouragement today. She's trying to pull this thing together all by herself.
1: Oh,
0: okay.
1: Yes.
0: Can you speak to her and encourage her from your own experience of what it's like to be a woman on the front line?
1: Oh, yeah. And thank you for this opportunity. I think that one of the things Dr. Jones talked about was scripture. I think that is not something outside of you, but you really have to have that scripture, those words of the Bible in you. I am fearfully and marvelously made.
0: Yes.
1: You've got to believe that. And I'm not talking about outer beauty and skin and all the kinds of things we do to beautify ourselves, but I'm talking about a locus of control that is within us. I believe in me. I believe that God has made me, that I am here for a purpose, and that I can do something that nobody else in the world can do. I say to the people of my congregation, men and women, all the time, listen, God thought so much of you that he made you. And wouldn't it be a travesty if you didn't live out the calling of God on your life? You may be responsible for 182 people that are to be saved and filled with his spirit. And so you are special. You are unique. There is nobody like you. There is no message to be given like the message that you can give. Mm-hmm. And so I start there. And then with women and all of the kinds of isms that we go through in the workplace, you really have to know who you are. I am one big on the fact that you need to be competent in whatever it is that you do.
0: All right.
1: You've got to have the goods. Now, you can't just, you know, it can't be fly by night, but you've got to have the goods. You've got to be competent in whatever it is you do. You've got to exude that he said that you may be the only Bible that somebody reads. Every woman needs to know. People are watching you.
0: They're taking notes on you.
1: They're taking notes.
0: Yeah.
1: As the old folks used to say, you bear watching. And when you bear watching and you know that you have value, you have worth, that God loves you, that God has given you something special to share, you can go forth and you can do that. But you've got to believe it. It is a mindset. And I think it is a paradigm shift that needs to come in the minds of every woman that, hey, I've got value. I've got worth. I'm a woman of God. God loves me the way I am. It's not from the outside in, but it's the inside out that really counts.
0: You know, Dr. Shalia Smalley, you have a phenomenal story. I've read your book called Giving It All Up, and you gave up a lot to follow God's call on your life. You were a professor.
1: Yes.
0: At a very prestigious associate professor at a very prestigious university. You were making a wonderful living, a very prestigious calling. There on campus and on the faculty, and the Lord called you to walk away from that to pursue ministry.
1: Yes.
0: And so will you just, you know, in a short little capsule, give us a little picture of what it means to forsake what may look good, you know, to the eye.
1: Yeah.
0: But to give it all up, turn it all away, to follow God's perfect will and plan for your life. Give us a little bit of your story.
1: Well, as a child, I played church, and many of us do that, and I was a preacher, and I baptized kids in the sand and that kind of thing. And I thought, you know, this is something that you do in childhood, but this certainly is not going to be the ultimate measure of what I do at the end of life. But I was so drawn to ministry, to the healings that I saw as a child, and the services and the worship and the singing and the whatever. And when God called me, I had just, when he said, go away and pursue your passion, I had just gotten tenured and promoted. That's what man would have held on to, because that was something that when you get tenured and promoted, I mean, that's the living end. I was only 49 years old.
0: And you
1: so
0: know what,
1: I had
0: God,
1: time to be at that university.
0: That looks like God. To some people, that they could say,
1: that was God.
0: Oh, that's God. That's God. That's
1: absolutely.
0: God right there.
1: Absolutely. Absolutely. And when the Lord said, walk away and pursue your passion, people thought that perhaps I was losing it. Maybe she had been emotionally strained, getting tenure and promotion. And I was saying to them, listen, this job, this career is what I paid for, but I'm going to what I've been made for all along. And so it's walking away from the prestige. It was walking away from community and people that I had built relationship with. It was walking away from my home and the things that I had acquired, and to really almost take like a missionary salary. It was a total difference in my life. But let me say something to you. Nothing has been more fulfilling. I am absolutely immersed in the work that I've been called to do. And I didn't give up nearly as much as the disciples gave up. I have to keep it in perspective, because sometimes you can think, oh, I gave this up, I gave that up. I gave up things that the world said were important. But Peter, James, and John lost their lives for the cause of Christ.
0: Yes.
1: And so, oh, that I may know him is what I'm saying. Oh, that I may do his will and his work. That's what really counts.
0: Well, this is Babbie's House on the Radio, and I'm your host, Babbie Mason. And today I have the awesome privilege of speaking with Dr. Shalia Smalley and Dr. Fred Jones. And today we've been talking about your worth and your passion. You're worth it. Jesus Christ died for you. And even before you were born, he loved you. He knew you. He called you by your name. I love Isaiah chapter 43, verse 1. It says, fear not, for I have redeemed you. I have called you by your name, and you belong to me. And that just lets you know that God loves you. Even before you were conceived, even before you were a gleam in your mother's eye, he knew you, and he knew your worth. And he knew that you were worth him sending his son to live for you, to love you, and to die for you. You're listening to Babbie's House on the Radio, and I am your host, Babbie Mason. Dr. Fred Jones, we've heard some of the details of Dr. Shalia Smalley's her passion, in spite of apparent setbacks, in spite of discouraging words from others, in spite of having to lay down what might have been her mother's dream, or her professor's dream, or her teacher's dream, or even her dream at one time, to pursue God's call on your life. I know a little bit of your story. I know that you're a single father. I know your sons. We used to be neighbors.
2: Yeah.
0: I know your story. Mm. Okay, I know the day. Mm. I know some of those moments, Fred Jones. Okay,
2: we won't talk.
0: No,
2: about
0: we won't. I just want the listeners to know. I know your story.
2: Yeah.
0: And as a single dad, mm-hmm. As a person who knows what it looks like to have some setbacks, in some of those really tough times, you know, David encouraged himself in the Lord. How does Fred Jones encourage himself in the Lord?
2: Hmm. Well, the scripture, the scripture says the grass withers, the flower fades, but the word of the Lord will stand forever. There's a security in the word. And the scripture also tells us that the name of the Lord is a strong tower. The righteous can enter into it and be safe. In my darkest moments, I encourage myself in the Lord. Number one. Number two, I lean on family. My sisters, my brothers, my mom and dad taught us to pray, taught us to be close with one another, taught us that if one of you is not finished in the garden, all of you are not finished. Actually, it wasn't in the garden, it's out in the fields. And then, you know, hoeing cotton, you know, and picking peas and cucumbers and things like this, digging potatoes. We work together. The third thing I learned is the power of neighbors, friends, and families such as yourself. Baby, I don't mind telling it. There were times that we didn't have food to eat in our house. You guys were our neighbors, Freddie and John, and we lived in a little pink house. On Little John
0: Trail. Three men. living in a pink house.
2: Pink house. Lord have mercy. Why did I do that to them boys? Yeah. I was in an apartment before then. I remember walking over there one day, and you came over with me. The house was kind of grown up. It had been abandoned for a while. Nice home right across the street from you. And we looked through the back door. We looked through the glass window there. You was over there, and you said, Fred, this will be a nice house for you and them boys. And I didn't have the resources. I'd moved from Louisiana with two boys by myself. I didn't have any family or anybody out here and other than you and Charles, and y'all was right across the street. And I'm here to tell you, those were some dark days over there, but I am so grateful right now for you all being there and helping strengthen me during that time.
0: You know, Fred, I remember a season in your life when I said, and I quote, I remember it very well, standing right there in my house, in front of the house. I said, Fred Jones, you're a writer.
2: I remember that as well.
0: Mm-hmm.
2: And you were holding retreats that time over at Simpsonwood.
0: That's
2: is it
0: right.
2: Simpsonwood?
0: That's right.
2: And you were doing the retreats, and you asked me to speak, and I shared and so forth. And so I remember that. And that was the first time in my life that I had ever been called a writer.
0: Mm.
2: And that's why I say today to you, Babby, that you and your voice is that of a validator. God has called you and raised you up to add value and to continue to validate others because of the volume, and I don't know if this is the proper word, but it sounds good, the velocity.
0: You
2: have such substance. I mean, you have transitioned through the years, and you're still relevant. You're still fresh, and you're still on point, and God is still using you. So I just want to say your best and brightest days are still ahead of you, friend.
0: I receive that, my brother. I receive that.
2: Yeah.
0: And that's one of the reasons why we created Babby Mason Radio, because we wanted to create a place online, Dr. Fred,
2: mm-hmm.
0: where singers and songwriters who may not be on a label, mm-hmm. who may not have some award or statue on their bookshelf, but we wanted them to know you have worth, and you have value, and you have a story that is worth telling, and a song that is worth singing. And that is what Babby Mason Radio is all about. Now, I want you to talk to that person that is listening about telling their story.
2: Oh.
0: How do you start that?
2: How do you start telling your story? Number one, just realize that you are significant, you are a survivor, and you have substance. You're special. I want you to just close your eyes right now, you who are listening to me, and just say, I'm special.
0: Yeah.
2: I'm significant, and my life has substance. The moment you give yourself permission to be a priority, you can then proceed to share your story. How do you get started? You may want to reach out to a coach. You might want to join a group. But you want to go someplace where you are celebrated, not just tolerated, and you'll be appreciated. Now, let me unpack that just a little bit. Surround yourself with givers, people who will push you forward. John Maxwell has a quote. He says, there are people in your life in five categories. There are refiners, refreshers, reflectors, reducers, and rejectors. Get rid of those last three, the reflectors. They don't do nothing. It's like kissing your sister. You know, then you know, they don't do nothing. They don't have an original thought ever, okay? Then they're the reducers. They're going to be negative. And then they're the rejectors. They'll never buy into your vision. But align yourself with refreshers and refiners, where the people that bring you joy and people that improve you. If you'll do that right there, you will find yourself moving forward to share your story. You must have alignment for your next assignment.
0: Mm-hmm.
2: It's so important to have that community.
0: Well, Dr. Fred Jones, Dr. Shalia Smalley, thank you all so very much for being my very special guest here on Babby's House on the Radio. Thank you for encouraging me. Can I say that? Thank you for encouraging me. Thank you for being a person that is not intimidated by others, not intimidated by what somebody else is doing, but you are confident in what you're doing, confident in your calling, and so confident that you can celebrate and cheer somebody else on. So thank you all for being here on Babby's House on the Radio. We love you and we appreciate you. By the way, Dr. Fred, give us your website.
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0: Well, very good. Well, precious listener, thank you so very much for listening to Babby's House on the Radio. You know, we're all about building you up so that you can understand who you are and whose you are in Christ. Will you reach out to me today at babby.com and let me know that you've heard today's show? Well, today I want to close the show with a very special song. It's a Babby Mason song, a song I wrote many years ago, but the message still stands strong. I want to encourage you with this song called God Has Another Plan. Remember that God has a plan for you to prosper you and not to harm you. I hope you'll enjoy the song. Thanks for listening to Babby's House on the Radio. God bless you today.

After this I looked, and there before me was a great multitude that no one could count, from every nation, tribe, people, and language, standing before the throne and in front of the Lamb. They were wearing white robes and were holding palm branches in their hands, and they cried out in a loud voice, "Salvation belongs to our God who sits on the throne and to the Lamb." All the angels were standing around the throne and around the elders and the four living creatures. They fell down on their faces before the throne and worshiped God, saying, "Amen, praise and glory and wisdom and thanks and honor and power and strength be to our God forever and ever. Amen." The Book of the Revelation, chapter 7, verses 9 through 12.

0: praise today. He's worthy to be praised.
1: Babby Mason talks about the house that love built.
2: As a songwriter, I find that just about anything can inspire a song. So it would be around the time that the Atlanta Braves were really hot during the 90s, around the time when they won the World Series in 1995. And I happened to have been recording a record at the time. And my songwriter friend and producer, Cheryl Rogers, and I decided that at the end of a long day of recording, we would take in a Braves baseball game. And I've always been an avid baseball fan. I grew up a Tiger fan, and my husband was a Little League baseball coach, and my kids played Little League ball. So baseball has been a major pastime in my world. So I was really happy to make it to a Braves baseball.

University, where I've been an adjunct professor for more than 2.5 decades. But even more than all of that, it's the message that is so powerful, because you see, across the ages, men have built beautiful edifices and houses of worship, but buildings can be destroyed. Cathedrals can be taken down by a storm or by fire or even at the hands of men. But the church, however, can never be destroyed. For you see, Jesus is the head of the church, and he says in Matthew chapter 16, verse 18, "Upon this rock I will build my church, and the gates of hell shall not prevail against it." Those of us who believe on him, we are the body of Christ. You see, the church can never be destroyed. The house that love built will live on forever.

0: I'm Miriam Neff.
1: And I'm Valerie Neff Hogan with Wise Women Managing Money.
0: Why is it that many times men get magazines on investing and finances and women get magazines on pinching dollars at the grocery store? Yet here I am now, single and in charge of my money and investments.
1: A worthwhile point. Women now control a substantial part of our nation's wealth through inheritance, longer life, singleness, and sadly, divorce. These are today's realities. As an attorney and financial planner, I encourage both partners in a marriage to create their financial priorities and both to understand their investments.
0: Another changing demographic is that most women in the United States are single. Simple fact, we need to know and understand our finances. 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

0: when it comes to any fear you have in life. Do you have enough faith to face it? Here's Pastor Jeff Shreve.
1: Everyone struggles with fear. You struggle with fear. The Old Testament saints struggled with fear. The New Testament saints struggle with fear. The great Apostle Paul said, I was with you people in weakness and in fear and in much trembling. That's what he told the Corinthians. We all struggle with fear. So you know what? God puts stories in the Bible to help us, to help calm our fears and increase our faith. See, because when your faith is strong, your fear starts to go away because you start to trust God and believe God.

0: And that could be the reason that many people fail in the area of overcoming fears. We're centering all of our efforts on not being afraid, when we ought to be concentrating on believing that God is faithful and true, all the time. This is From His Heart, the broadcast ministry of Pastor Jeff Shreve. Thank you for joining us today. And here is the question for the day for you to answer. Are you hopeful today, or are you fearful? Said another way, are your eyes on the things that frighten you, or are they on the one who is greater than all your fears? Today we'll learn that without doubt, God is so powerful that He can conquer fear and bring peace and confidence to your heart. Today, Pastor Jeff's message on From His Heart is called When Fear Meets Faith, designed to help you overcome your circumstances by becoming a person who truly trusts God and recognizes His miracle work in your life. Let's get right into this comforting and empowering lesson today. Here's Pastor Jeff with part one of the lesson from Exodus chapter 14, called When Fear Meets Faith.
1: Now, years ago, I heard a story about a mountain climber, and he was out hiking and on the mountains, and he fell off a cliff. And on his way down, he reached out and he grabbed a hold of a tree limb that was growing out of the side of this cliff, and he was just hanging there. And he looked down, and it was so far down, and he looked up, and he said, "Is anybody up there?" And God answered. And God said in His booming voice, "I am here. I am the Lord. Do you believe me?" And the man said, "Oh, yes, Lord, I believe you. I really believe you, but I don't know how long I can hold on." God said to him, "That's all right. Don't worry. I will save you. Just let go." Long pause. Man looked up to heaven and said, "Is there anybody else up there?" You know, that's the way we are. So many of us are. We say we believe God, but do we really believe God? Do we believe Him enough to let go? We're starting a new series of messages today entitled Believing God, Expecting Miracles. See, when you really believe God, believe Him enough to let go, you experience the miracles of God. Jesus said, "Be it done to you according to your faith." Faith is believing God, believing Him enough to let go. You think in the Bible, the people that experienced the miracles of God, they had to take a step of faith. They had to believe Him enough to let go. Peter had to believe God enough to let go of the boat, and then he experienced the miracle of walking on the water. The man with the withered hand that we read about in the Gospels, Jesus told him, "Stretch forth your hand." His hand was all withered, and he had never stretched forth his hand. And Jesus said, "Do it, stretch forth your hand." And he believed God enough to stretch forth his hand, and he was healed. Naaman the Syrian, he had leprosy. And the prophet told him, "Go and dip 7 times in the Jordan, and you will be cleansed of your leprosy." And he had faith enough to do what the prophet said, to do the word of the Lord. And when he dipped 7 times in the Jordan, his flesh was made like a little baby's flesh, and all his leprosy was cleansed. That's the way the Lord works. When you believe God, you experience His miracles. So what we want to do is believe God and expect His miracles, because God works on the basis of faith. Be it done to you according to your faith. Now, with that being said, the chief enemy to believing God enough to let go is fear. Fear keeps us holding on to the branch, because we look down and we say, "There's no way. I can't let go of this branch. If I let go of this branch, I am dead meat." Fear is a big problem. Can I make a confession to you? Fear is a problem in my life. I struggle with fear. Can I tell you a little secret? The person sitting in your seat struggles with fear. Every everyone struggles with fear. The person next to you struggles with fear. You struggle with fear. The Old Testament saints struggled with fear. The New Testament saints struggle with fear. The great apostle Paul said, I was with you people in weakness and in fear and in much trembling. That's what he told the Corinthians. We all struggle with fear. So you know what? God puts stories in the Bible to help us, to help calm our fears and increase our faith. See, because when your faith is strong, your fear starts to go away because you start to trust God and believe God. And over and over and over again in the Bible, God says, don't be afraid. Do not fear. Do not fear. Do not fear. And there's a story we want to study today. It's a story that will help you and help me as we struggle with fear, as we struggle with letting go of the branch and doing all that God wants us to do and really believing Him. It's the greatest miracle in all of the Old Testament. It's talked about all throughout the Bible, this one miracle. It's the Old Testament equivalent miracle of the New Testament resurrection of Jesus Christ from the dead. That's how powerful this miracle is. What is it? It's the parting of the Red Sea and God's deliverance for His people from Egypt. Exodus chapter 13, I'll begin reading in verse 17. Scripture says this, Now it came about when Pharaoh had let the people go, that God did not lead them by the way of the land of the Philistines, even though it was near. For God said, lest the people change their minds when they see war and they return to Egypt. Hence God led the people around by the way of the wilderness to the Red Sea. And the sons of Israel went up in martial array from the land of Egypt. And go down to chapter 14, verse 1. Now the Lord spoke to Moses, saying, Tell the sons of Israel to turn back and camp before Pi-hahiroth, between Migdol and the sea. You shall camp in front of Baal-zephon opposite it by the sea. For Pharaoh will say of the sons of Israel, look at that, they are wandering aimlessly in the land. The wilderness has shut them in. Thus I will harden Pharaoh's heart, and he will chase after them, and I will be honored through Pharaoh and all his army, and the Egyptians will know that I am the Lord. And they did so. Now here's our question today. How can we overcome our fears and step out in faith to really believe God and experience His miracles? Three essentials. Essential number one, you must remember that God has a plan. You remember that God has a plan. Now, when you study about the children of Israel coming out of Egypt, you know, God led them out with a mighty hand, the 10 plagues that God put upon the Egyptians. And finally, Pharaoh said, you people go worship your God, get out of here. And they wanted them to leave in such haste, they even gave them silver and gold and clothing. And the Israelites came out of Egypt with all the spoils of Egypt, and they were rejoicing, and they were excited as they left Egypt. But now God didn't lead them from Egypt straight into the promised land. He had promised them the land. He told Moses that's where they were going eventually, but He didn't lead them there directly. And the shortest distance from Egypt to the promised land is to come up by the coast, by the Mediterranean Sea. But the Philistines lived there. And the Lord knew that if I bring my people up that way, that's going to be a problem because the Philistines were a warfaring people and they will see war. My people will see war and they'll get scared and they'll turn back. And so God didn't lead them that way. The Lord led them another way. The Lord had a plan and the Lord has a plan for you. And you mark it down. God knows how much you can take. He knew how much His people could take. They couldn't take going up through the land of the Philistines. That was too much for them. And God knows what is too much for you. The scripture says in 1 Corinthians 10:13, that God is faithful and He will not allow you to be tempted beyond what you are able. Isn't that a great verse? Man, God is just faithful to me and He is never going to put me in a situation where there is too much for me to bear. Some of you are going through a hard time right now in life. I mean, you can relate to the children of Israel. You're getting ready to camp at Pi-hahiroth, which is between a rock and a hard place. And the Red Sea is in front of you and Pharaoh's armies are behind you. And it doesn't look like there's any place to go. And you say, I can't take any more of this. God knows exactly how much you can take. God is aware. God is good. God is loving. God is sensitive. And he will never put you into a position. He will never lead you to a place where you can't take it. And if you've had a lot of difficulty in your life, don't ever get the idea that God is picking on you. God is not picking on you. God has picked you out for something special, for something great. God knows that you can handle all the things that he has allowed to come into your life. And he has something that he's going to do in your life. You know, the name Pihahiroth means the place of liberty. It was the worst place that the Israelites thought they could be, in between a rock and a hard place, with the Red Sea in front of them and Pharaoh's armies behind them. And it was the site of the greatest miracle. And all of God's choicest servants go through hard times. David went through a hard time. God used him and did miracles in his life. Daniel went through a hard time. God used him and worked miracles in his life. Joseph went through such a hard time. So if you're going through a hard time today, you are in good company, and God has something great, and he's never going to allow too much to come upon you. So you remember that he has a plan, and he knows exactly what he is doing. He knows what he's doing. Now, God purposely had his people wander and meander around. Well, why would he do that? I remember in the movie, The Ten Commandments. In that movie, one of the things Pharaoh says as he sees God's people wandering around in the wilderness, he says this, "Boy, that Jehovah, the Lord of the Jews, he's not much of a general. He doesn't know how to lead his people because they're wandering aimlessly." God did that on purpose. God had a plan. God knew exactly what he was doing. He wanted to lure Pharaoh in to go after his people. And see, the people of Israel thought that is the absolute worst thing that could ever happen to us, is that Pharaoh and Egypt would come after us. That's the worst thing. Worst thing that could ever happen. And God says, no, that's exactly what I want to happen. Well, why would God want that to happen? Ah, because God says in verse 4, he says, "Thus I will harden Pharaoh's heart, and he will chase after them, and I will be honored through Pharaoh and all his armies." And watch this. "And the Egyptians will know that I am the Lord." That's very significant. He says it again in verse 18, his motivation for the Red Sea experience. "Then the Egyptians will know that I am the Lord, and when I am honored through Pharaoh, through his chariots and his horsemen." Now, the first time that Moses ever went to Pharaoh, he said, God told him, "Let my people go that they may worship me." And Pharaoh said this in Exodus chapter 5 and verse 2. He said, "Who is the Lord that I should obey his voice? I do not know the Lord, and besides, I will not let his people go." That's very, very significant. Who is the Lord that I should obey his voice? I do not know the Lord. And the Lord said in his heart, "Well, Pharaoh, get to know me. I'm going to introduce myself to you." Bam, bam, bam, bam, bam. Just plague after plague after plague after plague. See, Pharaoh thought he was a god. And God said, "I'm going to introduce myself to you. Here's my business card. King of Kings and Lord of Lords. Here's your business card. Dust. You're nothing. I'm going to get you a new business card after the Red Sea. It's going to be fish food. That's what you're going to be, is fish food." But God was introducing himself to Pharaoh. Now, you would think after 10 plagues that Pharaoh would say, "I know the Lord now. I know who he is." But he still didn't get it. So there was going to be a Red Sea experience to seal the deal. And Pharaoh and all of Egypt were going to know from that moment on who is the Lord. And God was going to be honored in this experience. Listen, you might be right now at Pihahiroth in your life. You are between a rock and a hard place because your finances are terrible, because your job situation is horrible, because your marriage is falling apart, because your health is failing, because you lost a loved one and you can't see how you're going to get through. And the Lord says, "Listen, I've allowed these things to happen the worst of your fears to happen because I'm going to use this. And the people in your world are going to know that I am the Lord, and I am going to honor myself, and I'm going to work a miracle, and I'm going to do something that you never even dreamed that I could do. So you just hold on. I have a plan. So how do we overcome our fears and step out in faith? You must remember that God has a plan. Essential number two, not only do you remember that God has a plan, but you must keep your eyes on the Lord. Now look at this. This is really interesting. Chapter 13, verse 21 says this, "And the Lord was going before them," before the children of Israel, "in a pillar," literally a column of cloud by day to lead them on the way, "and in a column of fire," a pillar of fire by night to give them light, "that they might travel by day and by night. He did not take away the pillar of cloud by day, nor the pillar of fire by night from before the people." Now that was a visible representation of the presence of God among his people. Anytime, day or night, you could look up and you would see that column of a cloud by day, the column of fire by night. God is there. God is with us. Now look what the story says. Chapter 14, verse 5. "When the king of Egypt was told that the people had fled, Pharaoh and his servants had a change of heart toward the people. And they said, 'Hey, what did we just do? We just let a million slaves walk out of here with our gold and our silver. Who's going to make our pyramids? Who's going to do all our work? We don't want to do it.' And so they said, 'Hey, we need to go get them.'" Verse 6, "So he made his chariot ready and took his people with him. And he took 600 select chariots and all the other chariots of Egypt with officers over all of them. And the Lord hardened the heart of Pharaoh, king of Egypt, and he chased after the sons of Israel as the sons of Israel were going out boldly. Then the Egyptians chased after them with all the horses and chariots of Pharaoh, his horsemen and his army, and they overtook them camping by the sea beside Pi-Hahiroth in front of Baal-Zephon. And as Pharaoh drew near, the sons of Israel looked, and behold, the Egyptians were marching after them. They didn't have smiles on their faces. And they became very frightened, an abundance of fear. So the sons of Israel cried out to the Lord." They didn't cry out in prayer. They cried out in complaint. They cried out in despair because this is what they did. Verse 11, "Then they said to Moses, 'Is it because there were no graves in Egypt that you have taken us away to die in the wilderness? Why have you dealt with us in this way, bringing us out of Egypt? Is this not the word that we spoke to you in Egypt, saying, "Leave us alone that we may serve the Egyptians, for it would have been better for us to serve the Egyptians than to die in the wilderness"? Wow. You just saw 10 plagues that God brought about on the Egyptians. I mean, how many do you need to see that God is going to work? Obviously, they needed more because they didn't believe God. And here is the picture. You have the pillar of fire by night, the pillar of cloud by day, something that you can look at to lift up your eyes and to look. And then you have behind you Pharaoh with blood in his eye and his chariots and his armies. And you have a choice. What am I going to look at? What am I going to focus my attention on? God, the great God, or this great problem?
2: Where will your eyes be focused the next time fear creeps in? More about this in just a moment with Pastor Jeff when he returns. But first, you know, lots of people believe in God, but they don't believe God. And there's a big difference. Believing God means you take him at his word, regardless of the circumstances or the delays. When you really start to trust God, you should prepare for miracles. Today's message is from Pastor Jeff's series, Believing God, Expecting Miracles, and it includes today's lesson, When Fear Meets Faith. 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
1: Listen, you can choose what you focus on. In your life, in my life, you can choose. God gives us that choice. I think it's interesting that the Lord's representation of himself, the cloud by day and the fire by night, it was up high in the sky. See, the Bible says in Colossians chapter 3, since you have been raised up with Christ, keep thinking the things above, where Christ is, seated at the right hand of God. Set your mind on the things above, not on the things that are on earth. And the scripture says when they, verse 10, when the sons of Israel looked, and behold, the Egyptians were marching after them. That word looked literally means to carry your eyes. They carried their eyes over to Pharaoh and they focused in on Pharaoh. And they didn't look to the Lord. They had a choice, but they made the wrong choice. Jehoshaphat in the Old Testament, good, godly king, he was in a tough situation. He had his Pi-Hahiroth in his life. The armies of the enemy were coming against them, and they were like the sand on the seashore, and God's people were dead meat because they couldn't compete with all these armies coming against them. And his heart was fearful, but he went to the Lord in prayer. And he began to pour out his situation to the Lord. And King Jehoshaphat said this in 2 Chronicles chapter 20, verse 12. O our God, will you not judge them? For we are powerless before this great multitude who are coming against us, nor

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Of course, God surely revealed himself in miracle after miracle in the book of Exodus. And this month, we'd like you to get Pastor Jeff's series, Faithful and True, Introducing the One and Only God, to give you the insight to the power and promise of God through faith. 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God bless you, and thank you for joining with us. Thank you for being with us today. I'm Larry Nobles, trusting that you'll be here tomorrow for part two of this impactful and inspiring message, When Fear Meets Faith, here on From His Heart.

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0: Soccer demands almost constant running, requiring between 6 to 10 miles per game. You probably haven't run on a soccer field lately, but I have a question. Are you running from God? The Bible teaches that no matter how hard we run, we can't hide from God. So why not turn around and run with Him? It will be the best run of your life. 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
3: A legacy is a spark that grows into a flame. Passed down among generations, illuminating the pathways that guide our decisions and shape our lives. A legacy is a voice from the past, speaking to our hearts in the present. Stories of lives lived, failures learned, goals accomplished. We are all creating legacies that give meaning to other people's lives. Let yours inspire others to know the life-changing love of God. Just imagine who your legacy might inspire.
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7: And today marks 43 years since our founder, David Maines, started the show. And I'll never forget, guys, when David taught me what it was like to think on your feet doing live television day after day.
4: Yeah, those are the fun days, you know. And 3 years ago when I came in to be the co-host of 100 Huntley Street, and we're in the green room before that program, the 40th anniversary program, and David Maines and Cheryl and others laid their hands on me, and it was an amazing and emotional day.
5: Do you get emotional about me praying for you or Dave? I think it was David Maines.
4: But you're my hero too, Cheryl. So, hey.
5: Thanks so much. Well, we've got a full half an hour of celebration, so don't go away.
8: When we elevate anything to God's status, it's impossible to trust Him.
9: There's like a record scratch of life that has to come off. It's like, stop.
10: And really think through, what does my family need most at this time?
5: The Shaw family have been significant cheerleaders for Crossroads and 100 Huntley Street over the years. And continuing that into the next generation is Tim and Pamela Shaw. Tim is CEO of Shaw Elmex Industries. And Pamela is Vice President, Community Engagement and Philanthropy for the organization, as well as one of our board members. Thank you so much for joining me.
11: It's our pleasure.
5: It's a really significant day. It's our 43rd anniversary of 100 Huntley Street. Hard to believe it's been that many years. And you know, your parents were such great cheerleaders and engaged with the ministry for so many years, Tim. You know, they did that for so many people. You had so many people coming through your house who they were supporting. Why was it so important for your parents to become engaged with Crossroads?
12: Well, one of the things, Cheryl, that my parents were actually involved with People's Church very, very early on. My dad was one of the people on staff part-time for Oswald Smith, and really caught that missionary concept that he was putting out there early on. And they carried that on all through their life. And they just saw Crossroads as being an organization that was carrying that torch through the next generation, and just became so passionate about what was on every morning. My mom had a little TV on her desk. And literally every morning, I got a business call, don't call me right now, Huntley's on, go away. And it was something that was kind of a joke within the organization, but she was so passionate about it.
5: Oh, I absolutely love hearing that. That is so cute. And, you know, Pamela, you saw Doris be such a woman of prayer, praying for not just the organization, but individuals in the organization. How did that impact you to see that kind of, you know, really personal engagement?
11: Well, for me personally, I knew that she was involved that way, and that it wasn't just that they were giving money, but they were giving of their time, they were giving of their prayers, because I think when you support an organization, it's not just the finances that matter, as important as they are, it's the spiritual well-being. And I know that for Doris, Lorna Duick, when Lorna was just a Cub reporter and had just joined David, something about Lorna resonated with Doris, and over decades, she prayed for her. She would call her. She called her up, I know, at least once and said, are you tired? I really feel like maybe you need to go away for a prayer retreat. Our condo in Unionville is empty. Why don't you go there and pray? And Lorna went. And so I know that she has books on her bookshelf on prayer that my mother-in-law sent her. And so there was just this really special connection with Crossroads, with Lorna. And I believe that we carry on the heritage that's passed to us, not just by our own birth parents, but in this case, by my in-laws as well. So we're quite blessed to have that kind of heritage on both sides of our family.
5: And we're blessed for how you have invested and volunteered so many hours of your time, Pamela, as a board member. Why did you decide to do that?
11: Actually, it sprung out of, initially out of respect for the relationship that Tim's mom and dad had with David and Norma Jean and with Lorna and Vern. And so initially I welcomed the opportunity to kind of sit down and talk about it. But once I saw the impact of what's happening at Crossroads and Yes TV, it's amazing what's happening on our prayer lines with 1,600 calls a day and like 200 salvations a month on average. And now with our walk of faith, that is a digital mentorship and discipleship program, we're impacting the world in ways that are just astounding. I know that on Castle, now we have like people from over 50 countries that are now subscribing to our Castle OTT app. And so I just am excited to be part of something that's making such a difference to people who need hope.
5: You know, Tim, you saw your parents be involved. Now you and your wife are involved. And of course, you're probably learning so much more about the organization through Pamela. What surprised you the most about what you've learned as she's talked to you about being on the board?
12: You know, what I think, Cheryl, as a business person, we're always numbers-driven, performance-driven, and it sounds almost terrible to apply that to a ministry, but that's where my head and my heart comes from. And what I didn't really have a clear understanding was what the prayer lines do on an annual, daily, monthly basis. I travel extensively all over the world, and I one time said to Pam, I put it into my head that the number of calls they get a day is like four or five jumbo jets of people arriving. And when you put it in that context, for me, what other ministry is having that kind of impact on that many people? And it just overwhelmed me. Like every so many seconds or minutes, someone is either reaching out or being ministered by Crossroads. And so I hate to say, I love the heart. I love the passion. I love the quality of what's put on television. But for me, it's the what Crossroads and Huntley has been able to do with the budget and the resources they have. There's few organizations that can really compare to that outreach and ministry. It's just astounding to me.
5: Pamela, as you look ahead for the plans that are for the future, we're in this time where the charities are changing, where media is changing. What excites you and inspires you about where we're headed?
11: I love that we've passed the torch, I think, in a really beautiful way. When David started this ministry, part of it happened because he was an itinerant minister and he would go out and speak in different churches, and he's driving through rural Ontario and seeing that there's an antenna on every roof. And I think our generation and this generation of leadership is really profoundly saying, what's in everyone's hand? What is everyone touching? And it's their phones, it's their computers. And so we're doing the same thing. We're looking around us and saying, what is the methodology to carry the message that's changeless? And so we're expanding into more and more digital, more and more social media, and finding more and more ways to reach more and more people across the globe with the hope of Jesus. And that's what excites me, because we've picked up the torch in a really beautiful way, I believe. Mm-hmm. And I'm excited by that.
5: Tim, how about you?
12: I think what I've been... And with Pamela being on the board and being able to have some insights, what's really been important to me is to see that Crossroads and Huntley and Context and all those programs have evolved with the times. They've stayed current. They've stayed relevant. they've been willing to engage in topics today that some people don't want to talk about, but they are very timely to us of people of faith. And I think that's the thing that I find really encouraging, is that they're willing to grow the organization, adapt to today's technology, and they're not stuck in a paradigm that's just no longer relevant. And kudos to the management team and the team of people that's leading the organization. They've kept it relevant. And I sit down, I've watched Hey Misha with my wife, and you know, it's a great program. It talks to kids of this age and of this kind of space. And it's really great quality television, and Crossroads and Huntley, I would stack up against any television program in the world. And so I think that's what I love about it, is the relevance, the adaption, the willingness to engage people where they are today, and what's the new technology, what's coming in the future. So I see a really great future for the organization going forward.
5: Well, that is so inspiring. I won't tell anyone that you watch children's television. Keep that as our secret. But, you know, let me just take this opportunity to thank you both so much for your passion for this ministry, for being such great cheerleaders, for praying, for volunteering your time, for all the ways that your family has supported, that you support, and that your vision for the future with us is so exciting. So thank you.
12: Thank you, Cheryl.
11: It's our pleasure.
6: You know, it's so amazing to see the passion of Pamela and Tim. You know, it is the generational legacy, but Pamela and Tim, they own it for themselves. They see the value of the work that Crossroads is doing, and they are so dedicated to being involved in it.
4: You know, I love what Pamela said, Laura. You know, what's in your hand? And, you know, we're trying to find ways to reach people with this amazing message of God's love, whether it is the digital outreach, our social media. And Mark, you've known David Maines for many years, and he had a pioneering spirit reaching people where they're at.
7: He sure did, Greg. And I thought it was kind of interesting for Pamela and Tim. You know, they had so much fun watching Hey Misha. It's just that engaging, which is very cool about the show. In fact, Crossroads has so many shows that are reaching people at different places in their lives. Isn't that true, Cheryl?
5: I love that, because people are at different places in their lives. You know, I think of shows like A Better Us with our former hosts, the show Ron and Ann Maines, and how they're investing in marriages and how that's so needed in our culture. Absolutely love that. And, you know, Ron's going to join us actually for today's Bible teaching. So let's go to that right now.
13: Hi, folks. Ron Maines here. I trust you're doing okay during these very unusual days. The good news is that God is still on his throne, right? And we can trust his big picture plan. Well, like a lot of guys these days, shaving hasn't been a top priority while stuck at home. So I started growing this beard, and for some strange reason, it came out with a whole lot of gray and white in it. What's the deal with that? I call it my isolation insulation. But seeing my bearded self in the mirror got me thinking that I'm not getting any younger. Anne and I have three grandchildren now, which is still hard to believe. You know, when we're in the last half of life, I think we all start pondering the idea of legacy. What am I passing on to the next generation that's of significant and lasting value? I certainly had a great role model and mentor in my father, David Maines. Both on a family level and a ministry level, he passed down to us a powerful and inspiring legacy of what it looks like to truly follow Jesus, to love God and love people fully with a servant's heart and integrity. And if I were to suggest just one key as to how he accomplished that, I would say it's having a vision, having a vision. With the ministry Ann and I now lead, Heart to Heart Marriage and Family Ministries, our stated vision is to see every marriage become a loving union that creates a safe family haven, building a legacy of hope for future generations. In our marriage seminars, we always emphasize the incredible impact our relationships have, not just on us, but on our children, grandchildren, even great-grandchildren. The key is having a vision for the kind of legacy you want to leave. You see, when you have a vision for the future, it has a profound effect on your decisions today, your attitudes today, your relationships today. The problem comes when we get so caught up in the day-to-day of our immediate needs and stresses and selfish desires that we give little thought to the lasting ripple effects our words and actions have on those around us. especially our family. It's so easy to get caught up in focusing on the ground at our feet and putting all our energy into that next step. But what if instead of constantly looking down, we look up to the horizon, and with God's help and with the eyes of faith, we see what will be because we've decided to love others unconditionally like Jesus, to humble ourselves and serve others like him, to truly follow Jesus with our whole heart. What a profound impact that has, both here and now, and on into eternity. The Apostle Paul raises our sights in 2 Corinthians 4:18, saying, "We don't look at the troubles we can see now, rather we fix our gaze on the things we cannot see. For the things we see now will soon be gone, but the things we cannot see will last forever." So what are those things that will last forever? Certainly not the physical stuff we accumulate around us, but the people we cultivate, planting unseen spiritual seeds that grow and reproduce from one generation to the next. So with that eternal perspective in mind, my encouragement to you today is to ask God for a vision for your legacy. At family gatherings, Dad loved to lead us all in a family prayer. It just came naturally to him with his children, grandchildren, great-grandchildren all around. Often at some point in his prayer, Dad would get a little weepy and say these very heartfelt words, "Lord, may we all meet together someday as an unbroken family circle around your throne in heaven."
4: All right. Thank you very much, Ron. You know, David Maines was such an incredible man of vision, and we wouldn't be celebrating 43 years of this program without that incredible vision, over 11,000 shows. And I know, Cheryl, that you've been on a few of those shows over the years. I think you started when you're like 8, because it's over 20 years. I don't know how you do it. But again, David Maines had a vision at the time when he started Crossroads 100 Huntley Street, and it goes on till today.
5: Yeah, absolutely. It's one of the things I admired so much about David. And I love what Ron said about having God's vision for your life is like this eternal lens that you view every decision through. And that is how you build legacy. I think there's so much wisdom in that. And you know, one of David's legacies is his daily blog, 100 Words, that takes you on a 2-year journey through the Bible. Ron just restarted it this month. It is not too late to join up. Go to 100words.ca.
7: That's absolutely right, Cheryl. And after all, it is Year of the Bible, so why don't you sign up? It's not too late. And as we are celebrating 43 years of amazing ministry through 100 Huntley Street, we also want to look to the future. And our very own Laura Watson sat down with fellow executive producer Jeff Watson, along with our chief operating officer Melissa McEachran and our director John Luscombe, to talk about where 100 Huntley Street is headed. Let's go to that now.
6: 100 Huntley Street is Canada's longest running daytime talk show, and it is anchored in a rich history, but it's also leading the way in media vision. Here with me today to talk about this is our longtime director, John Luscombe, our senior executive producer, Jeff Watson, and Crossroads chief operating officer, Melissa McEachran. Hi, guys.
14: Hi.
6: Hi. Now, I got connected to 100 Huntley Street 20 years ago when I volunteered on the prayer lines, but some of you have been here a lot longer. John, you've been with the ministry since David Maines started the show in 1977. Can you share with us one of your favorite David stories?
14: Sure. I mean, there are so many, but the one that pops into my mind immediately is when we were covering a prayer gathering, and the focus was Repentance and Prayer for Canada, and we were doing it live. David was hosting it live, and all of a sudden in the middle, this spirit of repentance just fell, and David broke. He was completely undone, live to air. And as I sat there and watched this, I thought, wow, this was a profound and defining moment, and it showed me just the sensitivity he had to the Holy Spirit and his heart for people and his heart for Canada. And from then on, it was like, I looked at this guy and I thought, this is a leader I want to follow.
6: So powerful. You know, the spiritual legacy of the show and the spiritual legacy of David Maines' leadership is all around us in different ways. And, you know, Jeff, bringing this to you, in light of this, in light of the weight of this show, what does it mean to you to be the senior executive producer of 100 Huntley Street?
15: Wow. For starts, it's such an honor to be in this position. The thing that kind of resonated with me the most as soon as I arrived at this job was the responsibility. There was one time when I sat with our CEO at the time, and I came into a room, and this is probably after a month of working, and I said to her, she goes, "Hey Jeff, how you doing?" And I said, "Man, I didn't realize what kind of responsibility I have here. It's kind of overwhelming." She goes, "What do you mean?" She goes, "Well, you know what? We're like pastoring the biggest church in Canada." And as I said it, like, it kind of just ran through me that, wow, the amount of people that tune into 100 Huntley Street every week it's an overwhelming amount. 500 to a million people are watching us, and we're pastoring the nation. So that was a big defining moment for me, and wow, just the responsibility I see and how we need to steward that, this beautiful platform that that God's given us. And that's what it was for me. It's pretty amazing.
6: You know, it is such a responsibility. 500,000 to a million people watching a week. Melissa, you have deep roots at 100 Huntley Street and Crossroads, and you've also been a veteran in media elsewhere. Now you're here with us, and I know you have a vision for 100 Huntley Street being innovative in its approach to media, but also the sense of responsibility you're aware of spiritually. Can you share us about the plans and how we're unfolding these visions for the future?
16: Thanks, Laura. I think it's so exciting as we celebrate 43 years, as we look to the future. And again, we can't look at the future without looking at the past. And so when 100 Huntley Street started as a daily national program, it was innovative at the time. And it was that opportunity for our founder, David Mays, to say, wait a minute, people might not be coming to church as much, but let's go to them. Let's go to where the people are. And he saw antennas at the tops of people's houses and said, let's go there. And I think that's what we continue to say here at Crossroads, to look at 100 Huntley Street and even our other programs to say, where are the people at? Where are the platforms? Where are the places where people are watching media and consuming it? And we want to be in those places. And so we're not backing down from our initiatives with YouTube and social media and also things like Castle. And so you're going to see 100 Huntley Street in more places. That is the mandate, to make sure that we're in front of as many people. Again, why? To tell them the life-changing message of Jesus. That's not going to change. We're committed to that. We're committed to that through programs like 100 Huntley Street. And the big thing is innovation, but it's never losing sight of the two-to-two-way communication that we want to have with our viewers and with the people we're interacting with. So is that a digital pastor? Is that our prayer center? That's not changing. And so we're going to continue to go into those places that God's called us to make sure that everybody hears the life-changing message of Jesus and that they can have a relationship that will change their lives forever.
6: Oh, so powerful, Melissa. You know, 100 Huntley Street was innovative when it began, and we continue to be innovative. John, Jeff, Melissa, I am so excited about what God has in store for 100 Huntley Street and for Crossroads. Thanks for being with us today, guys.
15: Thank you.
14: Thank you.

0: put your hands together for Michael Jr.
1: Me and my wife just had a new baby. The doctor was like, would you like to catch the baby? Catch the baby doing what? What are you talking about? Isn't that your job to catch the baby?
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4: Here with us today is Nisha Watson, host of Crossroads' first ever virtual Bible school. And also with us is Jacob Watson, my son. Good last names, guys. It's so nice to see you, Nisha.
5: Hi, Laura. 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
5: I'll see you this summer. Peace!
4: Nisha, CASEL's virtual Bible school looks so good. Can you tell us more?
5: Absolutely. So that's right. We've got 1 hour of programming. We've got Micah Super Vlogs, Allegory, Treasure Champs, and of course, Hey Nisha. The kids will watch these shows that are based on forgiveness, prayer, worship, kindness, generosity, all of that. And in between each episode of those shows, they'll hear from other kids all across Canada with Bible verses, challenges that they could win prizes from, might I add. And it's going to be so much fun for the whole week. And then on the final day, usually at a summer camp, you get a karaoke dance party. So what we're doing is a praise party where the kids get to log on with me and communicate with other kids from all across the nation. And after that, they can use the Hey Nisha magazine to continue the fun, because every kid who comes to the virtual Bible school will also receive a free Hey Nisha magazine full of recipes, science experiments, tons of stuff. It's going to be so much fun.
4: Oh, Nisha, I'm so excited. And I know that magazine is incredible. My boys are looking forward to going to CASEL's virtual Bible school. It is going to be a blast. Thank you so much for everything you've done planning this for kids in this critical time.
5: It's going to be a lot of fun. Thanks for having me.
4: All right. We'll see you soon, okay?
5: Bye.
4: Bye.
9: I love Nisha's energy, Laura. She is electric. And you know what? We've got an opportunity for our viewers to get involved and help make a difference in the lives of some young people that perhaps want to be part of our virtual VBS program this summer.
4: That's right. It's so exciting. And you know,
8: It's going to make a difference in the lives of so many kids. So what it is if you're able to give your best ministry gift of $40 or more, we're going to send you a copy of the Hey Misha magazine, and then we'll send out two copies to different kids who want to be involved in our VBS. And within that magazine is all of the content you need to take part. And I can't tell you, it's just more important than ever that kids have this sort of community and fun.
10: Yeah, it's not just kids, Laura, who are losing their minds. It's parents as well. It has been a hard time for everybody to be in the home. And if you just need some support, whatever you're going through today, we would love to pray with you. I want to remind you about our prayer lines available 24/7. That number is 1-866-273-4444. 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
11: 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And we look forward to seeing you next time on 100 Huntley Street. Bye.
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14: This is Gayla Campbell, and I wrote the song Teach Me, Lord.
15: And I'm Gary Campbell, and I sing the song Teach Me, Lord.
14: And you can hear the song Teach Me, Lord right here on Babby.
16: In other words, it's not focusing on purity. Say then, what is it focusing on? Power! Power! The power of a woman. She's able and she's powerful in her activity and her actions.
17: Welcome to Treasure Truth with pastor and author James Ford Jr., senior pastor of the Christ Bible Church in Chicago. I'm Steve Hillard. Glad you're with us today as we begin a new message entitled A Woman Worth Having. And it sounds like, Pastor, we're going to be talking about the Proverbs 31 woman.
18: Oh, yes, we are.
17: All right. So you said that the Proverbs 31 woman is a woman who is powerful in her activity and actions.
18: Right. What
17: does that mean?
18: The Hebrew word virtuous means strength. Usually I've heard it preached on purity, but no, it talks about power because the word literally means strength.
17: Okay.
18: And you know what's amazing to me? Now I'll say it in the message, but here's what floored me. Only one woman in all of the Bible is ever called virtuous, and she's not a Jewess. She is Ruth the Moabite.
17: Yeah.
18: Yeah, and then, somebody said to me, Pastor, the Proverbs 31 woman doesn't exist. I said, oh, yeah, she exists. God's not holding, dangling a carrot and saying, here's a standard, but you'll never be able to reach it. No, she exists. And then I took them to Ruth and see, she's called a virtuous woman. Now, she doesn't have all of the things that this woman has.
17: Sure.
18: She doesn't do all the things that this woman, but what does she do? When Naomi said, don't call me Naomi, call me Mara, bitterness, she was letting her circumstances control her walk with Yahweh. But Ruth said, no, I will not be governed by my situation. I'll be governed by this revelation of Yahweh. She was a strong woman.
17: Well, if you can, join us in the book of Proverbs, chapter 31, as we begin this message, A Woman Worth Having. Here is Pastor Ford.
16: Now, truly, that's a woman who understands a basic concept. If you're not at the table, you're on the table. Mm-hmm. She knew that, and it's illustrated and demonstrated in that. She knew that God made her like the Ford Motor Company slogan. You know what Ford said? The quality goes in before the name goes on. Yeah, long before God allowed Adam to give her the designation of woman, he put everything in her that would make her a woman. So the quality went in before the name goes on. And so, you know, I have people tell me all the time, well, she's complicated. It's like, you heard that one about the genie? And the genie was on the beach, and the guy saw the lamp and rubbed it and said, oh, I get three wishes. Genie said, I'm you the fourth person that picked me up this week. I'm tired of giving wishes. You only get one. He said, what's your one wish? He said, I tell you what, I've always wanted to go to Hawaii, but I'm afraid to fly. So I tell you what, I want a highway from California to Hawaii. The genie said, come on now, you know that's impossible even for me. Are you crazy? Think of the logistics of doing that. As a matter of fact, think of how far down the supports would have to go to touch the bottom of the Pacific Ocean. Come on, give me something else. He said, well, I've been married four times, and each of my wives say that the reason they divorced me is because I've been insensitive and really don't know anything about them. I act like they're so complicated. So help me know how a woman feels and how a woman thinks. Jeannie said, is that a two-lane highway or a four-lane highway on that bridge? I've got a book somebody gave me. You might still be here. Gave it to me 12 years ago and said, Pastor, I want you to read this book. This will help your preaching. And the title of the book is Everything Men Know About Women. And when she gave it to me, I said, oh, yeah. And it was thick. And it was. I said, this is going to be good reading here. We know this much. I opened it up, and every page was blank. Some of you will get that on the way home. And I said, some woman, because it was a woman who did it, some woman got rich because that book was $12.99 just for a cover and some empty pages. Yeah, amen. And so he said, she's complicated. No, my brother. God made her equipped. She's called a helpmeet. That's somebody that's suitable. Not somebody that doesn't have an opinion. Not somebody who doesn't have intellect and all of the rest of it. It's somebody who makes somebody complete and is a compliment. And I tell the brothers all the time, they'll tell you, some of them are here right now looking at me blowing up like a bullfrog, because I did tell them, she is not complicated. She came equipped. And you should quit getting mad because you don't know how to use the equipment. Yeah. And so you say, what about you? Hey, that's what I've been doing for the last 45 years. Amen. I've been doing 1 Peter chapter 3, verse 7, where it says, husband, dwell with your wives according to knowledge. That's intimacy acquired by experience. So I tell everybody that I am in the school, the university, because it's higher, it's graduate school, of Leslie, and there's only one subject, Leslieology, I'm ever matriculating but never graduating, because every time I think I got to figure it out and put her in a box like God, she just breaks out the box. And so, yes, I put the time in. And so I can say with confidence, I don't have the money of Denzel. I don't have the looks of Maxwell. I don't have the swag of Samuel. I just got a woman who treats me well. So I'm gonna honor you in front of everybody. Amen. Amen. Yeah, that's it. And so when we look at what's going on, what it means is this. God made you ladies, and God don't make no junk. He doesn't. But I hear somebody, but I don't have a man. Listen. Even if you don't have a man, you are still a total woman because you have the man. Yeah, because I teach all the time that a half a man and a half a woman is a whole mess. And so you don't have to have a man as long as you have the man. How do I know that? I hate to get the Bible in this, but now a word from our sponsor. Isaiah 54, 5 and 6 says this, for your maker is your husband. The Lord of hosts is his name. He's the Holy One of Israel. He is your Redeemer. He is called God of all the earth. In other words, every woman up in here, has a divine husband up here, even though you don't have a human husband down here. And if you have a husband down here and he doesn't act right, you remember he must give an account to your husband up there. And you need to make sure that you are committed to your husband up there before he gives you a husband down here. And so long after your husband down here is gone, you still have value because you have a husband up there. You're a woman worth having. At least you should want to be a woman worth having. Now, I know what you're thinking. How do I know whether I'm a woman worth having? Proverbs 31:10. A virtuous woman who can find her price is far above rubies. This describes a woman worth having. One of the marvelous works of our God. See, a lot of women, don't look around, pretend to be what they never intend to be. They come to church without being the church. Oh, don't shout me down. Now, when you look at this, it tells us the characteristics of a woman worth having. There are five. I'm not going to deal with all five, but I want to show you these characteristics of a woman worth having. Let me give you the context before I tell you the content. When you look at the context of this book, it's the book of Proverbs. And the book of Proverbs is a book of wisdom. Now, whenever you look and read Proverbs, you're going to find that wisdom is always personified as a woman. Mm. Yeah. Here you have a woman telling her son how and what to look for in a woman. You want to know why? Say why. Because women know women. Yeah, women know women. Mm-hmm. And a whole lot of women are like my mama. She said, I only have a third grade education, but I got mother wit. Boy, I ain't stupid. It's like that mother, she found out her son at college was rooming with his girlfriend. He said, Mama, we're not doing anything. We're not doing anything. He said, no, you living in a, come on now. Bible says abstain even from the appearance of evil. He said, Mama, we're not doing nothing. We just trying to share the rent and just trying to share the expenses as we go through school. We ain't doing nothing. And so he found out that his mother was coming. So he put out all the good plates and stuff that they had. And then she said, I have a pure silver ladle that my mother gave me. We're going to use that to put the soup in your mother's plate. That'll impress her. So they did. Her mother came. And after the mother left, the ladle was missing. So they waited a while, and the son sent his mother a letter, said, Mama, now I'm not saying you took the ladle, but since you've been gone, the ladle's been gone. She sent back a letter and said, you told me you weren't sleeping with her, and if she'd have been in her own bed, she'd have found the ladle. Now I'm not saying you sleeping together.
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16: And so this proverb was what was called an acrostic proverb. What was it called? Yeah, what's an acrostic? Anybody familiar with MAD? It's an acronym, Mothers Against Drunk Driving. That's an acrostic. And so here now, it's an acrostic. What's it designed for? It has all 22 letters of the Hebrew alphabet, beginning at verse 10 to verse 31. You still with me? All right, don't worry. I'm going to tell you like Elizabeth Taylor told her 8 husband. I ain't going to keep you long. And so it was an acrostic. Now, why? It is for the memorization and meditation of this revelation to get illumination for application, demonstration, and proclamation for your edification, education, and God's glorification. I ain't saying it again. So then, Jewish husbands and children would read this every Friday evening as a part of what they would do in their personal devotion time, getting ready for the Sabbath. And so why would they recite this poem? To build three things: the worth of womanhood, the majesty of motherhood, and the strength of sisterhood. And so what are the characteristics of a woman worth having? I'm gonna drop them, I'm not gonna push them. Here it is, it's very easy. Notice first of all, her virtue. Her virtue. It says the virtuous woman. Wow. Now most teach this like this: the focus is on her purity. In other words, she doesn't talk like a Christian and dress like a whore. Mm-hmm. She's not what I told you on Wednesday night, a 7-Eleven woman. I don't remember what's a 7-Eleven woman. What is 7-Eleven? It's a convenience store. Yeah, it's open all the time for whosoever will. See, and you only go there when you want to get something quick. And you don't do your shopping there because the price is too high. Oh, y'all ain't going to pray with me. Margaret Thatcher, Prime Minister of Great Britain at one time, I think she was the first woman, don't quote me on that, but I think she was the first woman. Who said yes? Okay, good. That's good. You got an A in history. Because I was trying to say, so I could say, so-and-so told me, that way I could quote a source. They told him, since they weren't used to a woman as a prime minister, you got to tell them you're the leader. Tell them you're the leader. And this is what Margaret Thatcher said: being a leader is like being a lady. If you have to tell somebody that you are, you probably aren't. Yeah. And so, listen, in other words, this woman is not all vogue on the outside and all vague on the inside. Yeah, she may look like Walmart on the outside, but she Neiman Marcus on the inside. Y'all ain't gonna pray with me. But guess what? It's not talking about her purity. No. It's an adjective that is feminine. And, let me just read Strong's. Listen to this. Blew me away. We think, yeah, she's virtuous. In other words, she has virtue. She preserves her virginity. Now, I will admit that's included in it, but that's not the primary meaning of the word. You're looking at the tertiary meaning of the word. You know what that means, right? Primary, secondary, tertiary, first, second, third. Go to Webster. He'll tell you the primary meaning, how it's used most of the time, then the secondary, then the tertiary. And if there is any more, he'll tell you that as well. In other words, she is a woman that won't let you cross the line. Amen. But listen to this. Here is Strong's definition from Strong's exhaustive concordance. Listen to this: a force, an army, whether of men, means, or other resources. An army, wealth, value, virtue, valor, strength, able, ability, activity, army, band of men, band of soldiers, company, forces, great forces, goods, host, mighty power, riches, strength, strong, substance, train, valiant, valiantly, virtuous, warrior, worthy, worthy. Whoa! Now, I'm reading this and I'm saying, wait a minute. It's feminine, but it means to have a band of men who are powerful as soldiers. Now, wait a minute, get this. It's talking about a group of men. But what you find, this text tells us, in a group of men, you can find in one woman. I ain't make this up. I read the definition. I ain't make it up. I didn't make it up. In other words, it's not focusing on purity. Say then, what is it focusing on? Power. Power. The power of a woman. She's able and she's powerful in her activity and her actions. Now get this, get this. I got to teach. Y'all don't mind, do you? Got to teach a little bit? This word for virtue is only in the Bible four times. Twice in this chapter. Proverbs 12:4. Let me just read it. Proverbs, look, I'm getting hoarse because I was hollering without that mic. Proverbs 12, a virtuous woman is a crown to her husband, but she that maketh a shame is as the rottenness in his bones. I had to read it like you know. Virtuous woman. Twice here, virtuous woman who can find. And then look at verse 29. Many daughters have done virtuously, but thou excelleth them all. Wow. Now I'm gonna tell you about the fourth one again, but wait a minute. If I were to read the definition to you again, here's what people say. I've heard this said, and I correct it when I hear it. You could ask one of my elders, because he said it when he preached it. This woman does not exist. Yes, she does. God does not hold a standard that cannot be met. Oh, yes, she does exist. You say, how do you know she exists? Because the fourth verse I didn't tell you about is in Ruth 3:11. And the same word that's only used three other times about women who are supposed to be myths was said about Ruth. Boaz said, you are a virtuous woman. Now get this. Hey, she didn't have a husband, but she was a virtuous woman. She didn't have a donkey, you know, the Cadillac of the day. She didn't have her own crib, but at least she wasn't living with her boyfriend. She was living with her mother-in-law. Now get this. He calls her this what? Based on her character. The content of her character. She didn't have anything. Now people read this. See, she gets up and makes bread and she goes out. She got a job. She does stuff on the side. That ain't what it's all about. It's about the fact that she does. And now here's what I like. Here's what I like. I'm a teacher, not a preacher. And so I'm studying this and I say, get this. The only woman in scripture ever called virtuous wasn't even a Jew. She was a Gentile. That's stuff Brother Dobbs brings out. Amen. So she doesn't have her own crib. She doesn't have a man. She lives with her mother-in-law, not her boyfriend. She's not going half on a rent. She doesn't let a man cross that line. But look at her strength. She leaves the comfort of her own little gods and accepts Yahweh and then comes and shows the strength of a relationship with her mother-in-law so that Boaz knows if you marry this woman, she'll be committed. She's consecrated. She's a woman that will let you be her covering. Why? Because she's virtuous. She's strong. And I want to tell you something. I know, and I'm not going to minimize, what men have done during slavery. But you go back and you look and you see the contribution that African-American women have made to our cause, the Fannie Lou Hamers and all of the Harriet Tubmans and all of those women. Hey, I can settle this right now. You know how I know women are strong? Because they have babies.
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0: Hi, this is Greta Brokaw. I'm the author of Heart Medicine Devotions and also a singer-songwriter. You can hear my song In His Hand here on Babbie Mason Radio. And I just want to encourage all of you indie authors and singer-songwriters out there. Ephesians 2:10 talks about how God has ordained works for us to do. He's ordained works for you. So I want to encourage you to use the gifts and talents that He's given you. Don't stop. Keep going and let God use you. You'll be amazed at what He does. God bless you.
1: Why drift through life and just go through life doing your thing when the Spirit of God, the power of the Holy Spirit living and abiding within you, is willing to demonstrate what God can do with your mind and your spirit and your heart and your body? You don't know that you'll never discover that as long as you're satisfied just getting by in the Christian life.
2: 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And since then, the Spirit's power is available to every believer in Jesus. 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
1: Are you experiencing the power of the Holy Spirit in your life? Or is your life very easily explained in your energy and your strength, your knowledge, your wisdom, in your skill and your ability and your talent? Your life is being lived out. Is what you're accomplishing in life what you're able to do, or is it the result of the presence of the Holy Spirit in your life? Well, these are good questions that you and I need to ask ourselves, because sometimes a person can't tell whether it's what they're doing or what God is doing in their life. Now, so I want us to look at this whole idea of the pursuit of the power of the Holy Spirit, the pursuit of the spiritual power. Now, and today in churches we hear all this talk oftentimes about the power. Let's get the power. What for? To make me feel good? That's not the purpose of it. What for? So I can boast of being one of God's chosen servants? That's not biblical. The power of the Holy Spirit is equally available to every single child of God. Don't get personalities mixed up with what God promises in His Word, because God's promise of the Holy Spirit power is to every single believer. And you see, if our motivation is, for example, if I came out here on Sunday morning and I'd ask the Holy Spirit to fill me afresh and anew and to demonstrate His awesome power so I could preach better, so you would be impressed, I'm here to tell you God would have nothing to do with that, because that's not the purpose. The purpose is real simple. The only biblical motivation for asking God to fill us with the Holy Spirit is to live the life that He's called us to live and to achieve or to accomplish or to do those things that God wills that we do. So it is what? It is for victorious living and effective service. And God is so willing. He's willing to release His power within you as a believer, in your office where you work, in your home where you live, among your friends as you socialize. The power of God should be the normal. Listen, when He says, out of our innermost being shall flow rivers of living water, that should be the norm for us, not the exception. And yet, if I'm not willing to attempt anything for God that's beyond my human capacity or capability, why should God release any power, any energy, any divine power? He's not going to. And as I've said it before, and I'll say it again and again and again, as you read these scriptures, and we could go through all of them again, every single time we see the Holy Spirit coming, the Holy Spirit demonstrating anything, it always has to do with serving God. It always has to do with getting the gospel.